0: Pros and a Cup of Joe, Fox Sports Radio. LeVar Arrington, Brady Quinn, Jonas Knox with you here. We're going to be back on the air tomorrow, same time, same place, 6 a.m. Eastern time, 3 o'clock Pacific for a Wednesday edition of the show. Before we close up shop with the leftovers today, though, a reminder that you're going to want to check out the podcast. 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Right after the show, today's pod will be posted. 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
0: All right, LaRae, what do we got?
3: Well, health scares can happen to anyone. Simone Biles actually posted to her Instagram over the weekend, and she said, almost dying wasn't on my bingo card. She didn't specify her medical emergency, but apparently she was alone when it happened. Her husband, Jonathan Owens of the Colts, was away in Indiana for Colts practice. But she said that she will give us an update when she is recovered.
4: Jeez. Okay, thoughts and prayers.
5: Scary stuff.
4: Yeah.
3: I just think it's crazy because I'm like one of the healthiest people. I feel like, you know, athletes take such good care of themselves, and you can still have crazy health scares all the time. So get yourself checked.
4: That's right.
3: Boys.
0: Good call. Yep.
3: Yes. Agreed.
6: Especially your butt. Get your butt checked out. Don't be afraid.
3: Yes. Colonoscopies are very serious.
5: There's a lot of people doing butt checking this month, let me tell you. Yeah. Well, people are celebrating it.
3: Butt check month.
6: Okay, go to the next. Go, go. Get out of here.
7: Red team, go. Red team, go. Get us out of here. Go. Lorena, go to the next topic.
3: Well, another good topic for this month. You know Tom Brady. He's an entrepreneur. Tom Brady likes to dabble in all sorts of fun things. Well, he teamed up with GoPuff and dropped a line of coconut water. Now, fellas, if you were going to have a brand of hydrating, refreshing, delicious water, what would you name it?
0: Water.
5: I don't know. Not what he's naming this.
8: Water.
3: What about like spring fountains?
0: What did he name it?
3: Refreshing mist.
0: GoPuff?
6: No, mine would be named.
3: Ooh.
5: No, I like that. Yeah, I like that.
6: Yeah.
3: More of a sound effect.
5: I see you.
6: You gotta try to spell it though.
5: Yeah.
6: But we make it real like interesting. Like we put like
3: Will you sound it out for me again?
6: That's like after something really cold. You know?
5: That took a while.
6: Well, because you gotta feel it your way through it.
3: I don't know how to spell
6: it. You got to drink it first.
5: How are you going to spell that?
0: The name of Brady's, Tom Brady, his coconut
3: it's
0: water.
3: It's called Good Nut.
6: What? Say that again.
3: Good Nut.
6: Why are you bouncing around when you said it, though?
3: Because I got to really hit the, you got to hit it.
6: What part? What part? What part? What? Huh? Wait.
0: Can I, can I ask just a question?
6: Tom Brady's this got a not... water named Good Nut.
0: Yeah.
6: He's running amok right now,
0: well,
6: man.
0: Let me ask this. When is enough enough? Like, I feel like he's got his hands in
6: I'm going to tell you definitively right now, enough. Good Nut?
0: I mean, I love the work ethic. I love the fact that he wants to do all these things. I just.
6: Bruh, look at me. Look at me in my eyes.
0: Yeah.
6: Water.
0: Yeah.
6: Cold. Good Nut.
0: Coconut water, to be specific.
6: Good that nut. Makes it worse.
3: Yeah. Hence the nut, you know?
0: Yeah.
6: That makes it worse because going to have like a little creamy type of feel to it because it's a coconut.
0: I would think, you know, Raiders owner, Fox broadcaster. I just would assume that would be.
6: We needed to say this to Petros. Oh, hey, yeah. Petros, what do you think about the water called Good Nut? Hey.
0: Costco Ho Girl?
6: Yeah, Costco Ho.
8: Yeah, I remember her.
6: Costco Ho.
0: What else we got, Lorraine?
6: Yeah, anything
0: transition
6: else?
0: Away from
3: well,
0: the good
3: night. I'm trying to remake this spinny wheel. Brady, did you say you're not going to be here Thursday?
5: I will be out Thursday.
3: So we'll have to do this tomorrow.
0: Hmm. Well, I mean, listen, who knows?
3: Should we get some samples of the Good Nut?
6: What?
0: I don't like coconut water.
5: I'm not.
6: I love coconut water, but I will never drink from anything that says,
0: you know what,
6: good nut.
0: You know,
6: it's not my thing.
0: Do you know what coconut water tastes like? You remember
6: like
0: the
6: cinnamon toast crunch?
0: Well, you remember the cereal Kicks?
6: No,
0: the little balls.
6: Yes, right. The honey joints.
0: So if they weren't honey.
6: No, no,
0: but,
6: well, that was honeycombs.
0: But if you after you ate all the cereal, the milk afterwards. Coconut water always tastes like that to me. It's just
6: it tastes like
0: water. It's gross.
6: Yeah, it tastes like I don't think it's gross. I think it tastes like cinnamon toast crunch when you're done and you drink the milk. It's got cinnamon toast crunch taste to it.
3: I think it's delicious. I drink it all the time. Coconut water is one of my
6: favorites.
3: Have
6: you ever drank it out of the coconut?
3: Straight from the nut?
6: Yeah.
3: Oh yeah, it's the best. You got to crack it open though. It's really hard.
6: Whoa.
0: Yeah, I'm not. Yeah, I'm.
5: Do you guys know what the coconut water is exactly?
6: It's like the skin of the inside of the...
5: Nope, it's the endosperm. Yep.
6: Oh, well, that's why they call
5: it... It's the nutrient-rich fluid that nourishes the developing coconut.
0: So Tom Brady was right.
6: Yeah.
5: Wow.
6: And I have drank it.
0: Yeah.
6: I'll chop that bad boy open.
5: Endosperm. Okay. That's what you're drinking.
3: Okay. It's delicious.
6: Okay, Brady Quinn.
3: And nutritious.
6: Oh, my gosh.
5: I want to be honest with you about something. When M-Drive first came to me, I said no. 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
18: The Spurs won at New York in Game 3 of the NBA Finals, 115-111. Victor Wembanyama with 32 points, 6 assists, just one turnover. Jalen Brunson, 32 points in defeat. The Knicks' lead in the Finals is 2-1 now. New York will host Game 4 on Wednesday. There will be a Game 5 at San Antonio this Saturday. The Atlanta Hawks gave coach Quinn Snyder a multi-year extension. In the WNBA, Indiana's Caitlin Clark hit the game-winning three-pointer in a victory at Washington, 78-76. A judge in Texas gave Texas Tech quarterback Brendan Sorsby an injunction to play this season. He had been ineligible after gambling. The NCAA has already appealed. Alabama and Oklahoma baseball each advanced to the College World Series. In the majors, Washington scored 3 in the ninth to win 4-3 at San Francisco. The Padres handed the Reds a fifth straight loss, 6-2. I'm Steve DeSager.
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0: Good morning. Teddy Hefner with you. Time for Talking Sports here on Fox Sports Radio 1400. I appreciate you folks being with us this morning. We will get into a little bit of this Sorsby deal. I mentioned it some yesterday, but we'll get into it a little more deeply today. More of the reaction to the Sorsby ruling than anything else. We talked about yesterday, all you got to do is go find the right judge. Go judge shopping, and you can do just about anything you want to. We will hopefully speak with Christopher Thompson this morning. Also talk some golf at 10 o'clock with Jimmy Cusa. Our buddy Carl DeThrill, 10 and 2 Hill, not available today, so we will not be able to get him in the 11 o'clock hour. Not really an update, but I got some more comments about the South Carolina coaching situation and the lack of reading comprehension by a lot of folks out there. But part of it my fault. I sent a text out in three. It was so long, not a text, but a tweet. But it was so long, I had to break it up into threes. And evidently, some people would just read one of the tweets and did not see the rest of them. So I guess that was partly my fault. But I did. I've been surprised at our videos, how viewed they've been. So
1: I want to comment some on that. But we've got to talk College World Series because the schedule is set. Friday at 2 o'clock, it'll be West Virginia against Troy. Troy has won national championship to their credit. In 1987, they won the Division II championship. 7 o'clock, North Carolina plays Ole Miss. 3 o'clock, it is Oklahoma and Alabama. At 8 o'clock, Texas and Georgia. Ole Miss, Alabama, Texas, and Georgia, each 5-0 in the playoffs. West Virginia and Troy in Omaha for the first time. Alabama is there for the first time since 1997. Ole Miss won the title in 2022. Texas last won in 2005. Oklahoma in 1994. And Georgia in 1990. A College World Series record. 5 SEC teams are in the field. In the 2020s, 14 of the 16 league programs have reached Omaha. Only South Carolina and Missouri have not. And we've got some local players, some local kids, statewide kids, in the tournament. What if all these guys were on the Gamecocks roster? Or what if all these guys were on Clemson's roster? Or what if half and half? For Troy, Chapin's Caden Reeves, he is a backup catcher. Played in 20 games this year, 4 home runs and 13 RBIs. For West Virginia, Ben Lumpson of J.L. Mann, an outfielder, played in 35 games at 280 with 3 home runs and 19 RBIs. From Boiling Springs, right-handed pitcher Chanson Cole. He was 10-1 for West Virginia, so we will definitely see him on the mound. Had 19 appearances, 17 starts this year. His record, about 10-1. And how about this? 106 strikeouts and 30 walks. That's what you call throwing strikes. Ole Miss, Tristan Bisaccia, who hit the big home run for Ole Miss in the regionals, or the super regionals, from J.L. Mann, hit 277, 23 home runs this year. This is the Clemson transfer. 23 home runs, 61 RBIs. He started all 62 games for Ole Miss. And Taylor Robbie, a right-handed pitcher from Greenville, 5-3, 16 games, 10 starts, 98 strikeouts in 70 and a third innings, 11 walks. It's amazing pitchers can actually throw strikes, isn't it? 3.71 ERA with Ole Miss. North Carolina's got 2 South Carolinians. Kyle Percival, left-handed pitcher from Andrew Jackson, only pitched 6 innings this year. I'm not sure if he'll be on the roster or not. 4.50 ERA. But Caden Glauber from Catawba Ridge, 10-0 for North Carolina, 2.20 ERA. And that's stronger than green onions. 25 games this year, 99 strikeouts and 38 walks in 81 and two-thirds innings. If you're wondering how these teams did against each other, these 5 SEC teams, Georgia only played Ole Miss, and they won the series against Ole Miss. So 2-1 against the SEC teams in Omaha. Georgia's 51-12. They're 23-7 in the conference. And if you count Hoover, they won 26 and lost 7 conference games. That's pretty strong when you consider 5 conference teams in Omaha. I am going to be interested to see how Georgia adapts to the ballpark. Ole Miss, 41-21, 15-15 in the conference. They were 3-6, 1-2 against Georgia, 1-2 against Alabama, and 1-2 against Texas. Oklahoma was 14-16 in the conference, 38-22 overall. They were 1-5, got swept by Texas and lost a series to Alabama. Texas, 45-13, 19-10 in the conference. They were 7-2. They swept Oklahoma, and they won series against both Alabama and Ole Miss. And Alabama, 42-19, 18-12 in the conference, 5-4 against the other 4 teams in the series, 2-1 against Oklahoma, and won the series against Ole Miss 2-1, but lost to Texas in the series 2-1. So, anyway, a couple of notes there about the College World Series. So, 2 o'clock Friday. West Virginia and Troy, 7 o'clock, North Carolina and Ole Miss. Saturday at 3 It's Oklahoma and Alabama. And at 8 o'clock, it's Texas and Georgia. And if you look at the bracket, we are guaranteed the 2024 bracket's not going to help me much, is it, Gary?
3: No, not at all.
1: Gary Mills, our producer. But if you look at the bracket, which I, for some reason, don't have right in front of me, the right side of the bracket is all SEC. So you are guaranteed that an SEC team will be playing for the national championship. The question, of course, is, well, which SEC team is that going to be? Could we have an SEC versus SEC? Well, perhaps. Perhaps. Because you got Ole Miss on the left-hand side of the bracket with West Virginia, Troy, and North Carolina. Would love to see Troy and Schuyler Mead get something done, but really don't expect them to win a game, quite frankly. Who knows? Didn't expect them to be in the College World Series. Our baseball notes, of course, brought to you by the Stanley Law Group throughout the show. Speaking of baseball, Braves at the White Sox tonight at 7:40. Grant Holmes against Brandon Eichert. That's at 7:40 tonight. Christopher Thompson is going to join us about 9:20 or so. Always look forward to having Christopher with us. And like I said, Jimmy Cusa will join us around, not around, but at 10 o'clock when we come back for the second hour. This deal with Brendan Sorsby. Athletic officials from both Nebraska and Georgia sent department-wide memos instructing coaches not to schedule Texas Tech.
3: Wow.
1: And they said that if games are already scheduled against Texas Tech, find a way to cancel them. Both schools say they're just not going to play them. The Big Ten and the Big 12 officials are reportedly set to discuss a league-wide mandate to not play Tech. One SEC athletic director told Yahoo Sports that there should be conversations in that league about not playing Texas Tech. So coaches, ADs, disgusted, stunned about this Brendan Sorsby ruling. A judge's decision on Monday really has created a lot of backlash and a lot of conversation. My understanding is this judge has been retired for 12 years, and they brought him out of retirement just to hear this case.
3: So they brought him off the bench to go back on the bench.
1: Yeah, good point. Hey, nice line. They brought him off the bench to go onto the bench because they knew what the ruling would be. Little judge shopping. Of course, judge shopping these days, not that big a deal. ACC Commissioner Jim Phillips told ESPN the ruling represents, quote, a horrendous pattern that is, quote, eroding the integrity of our process. A Big 12 athletic director told ESPN that they are, quote, disgusted and added, we officially lost our soul. Texas Christian coach Sonny Dykes told ESPN, quote, how is anyone ever going to trust the outcome of a game again? In a memo to staff, I mentioned this, Georgia forbade its schools from playing Texas Tech, the school's teams. Big Ten officials to discuss a league-wide mandate to not schedule Texas Tech, according to three Big Ten sources. This story from ESPN. Nebraska's athletic director, Troy Danan, told ESPN his school's teams are not allowed to schedule the Red Raiders. Florida athletic director Scott Strickland told ESPN he was stunned, even recalling Major League Baseball's 1919 Black Sox scandal when eight players from Chicago took bribes to lose the World Series to the Cincinnati Reds. As someone who grew up reading about the Black Sox scandal and seeing what happened to Pete Rose and just understanding how bright that line seemed to be in all of American sports, I'm stunned that there would be a question at the court level that this is acceptable. That's not a judgment on the young man. It's just that was a pretty fundamental tenet of American sports. If you're going to participate, you can't gamble, especially on your own team. Texas Christian Athletic Director Mike Buddy, Kansas State AD Gene Toler, both told ESPN that there's been informal chatter in the league about schools not playing Texas Tech. Big 12 athletic directors are set to have a conference call today with their commissioner, according to ESPN sources. That was confirmed by the commissioner, Brett Yormark, I believe is their commissioner. He confirmed that there will be meetings this week. The ramifications of today's ruling are significant and could have broad impacts across college athletics, creating great concern amongst our membership. That's a comment from Yormark. Taylor said there have been side comments about not playing Texas Tech in Big 12 meetings by a few athletic directors, but acknowledged that might not be an option. Well, they're in your conference. I don't know if you could do that. Utah's Mike Harlan said that he was disheartened by the news, as sources' violations were, quote, clear violations of NCAA policies and ethical guidelines. Yep. Let's go judge shopping. All right, talking sports, brought to you in part by Little Pigs, Little Pigs Barbecue over on Alpine Road. 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Our phone number, 803-978-1832. That's our Family First Security phone line. Our text line, 803-315-3292. That's our O'Neill Heating and Air text line. All right, let's get to the phone. Good morning. It's your turn talking sports.
4: Good morning, Teddy.
1: Good morning, sir.
4: Hey, you know, there's the schools, and I agree with the take action. I like the fact that a lot of the schools and the other conferences are saying they just won't play Texas Tech or schedule Texas Tech. One, you know, that whole court decision, going to the courts and getting that injunction, it starts with Texas Tech, because before they can even go to try to obtain an injunction, the school itself, Texas Tech, their athletic director, president, and all that had to agree to let the athlete participate for them. Because if they just say, well, I know you've got these allegations, we're not accepting you, we're not playing you, whatever, then the athlete would have no recourse. So because of the school.

0: console without playing because they're gaming the system. And finally, you know, the multiplier came up, which resulted in a number of these charter schools being bumped up into higher classifications. And now every once in a while you'll see them win a championship, but it's a lot more difficult with them playing in 5A with Dorman and Somerville and them. And you're seeing some of the more traditional schools get that to win the championship. So I think that that process of those schools not playing them would send a clear message that you're persona non grata if you're going to deal with this in terms of a gambling standpoint, because as you preach for like 20-something years, you got to know when a player goes up for a game that they're actually trying to win, even if it's not even just for gambling, just for the fan.
1: Right. Well, like I said, and Hank, I appreciate it if we get a little pressed for time here. But Tom Zachary gives up a home run to Babe Ruth, you got to know that that was on the up and up. When Bill Mazeroski hits a home run in the World Series, you got to know it was on the up and up. You've got to trust that players are playing hard and trying to do the best that they can. You're absolutely correct about that. All right, Christopher Thompson is going to join us when we come back, talking sports here on Fox Sports Radio 1400. Love to hear from you as well.
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12: Hi, right, welcome back. Teddy Hafner with you, talking sports here on Fox Sports Radio 1400. Joined by the man, the myth, the legend, Christopher Thompson, is with us. Christopher, before we start talking some sports, what's the betting odds on the governor's race?
13: The betting odds? I mean, they're
12: you
13: actually
12: be able to bet on it, then, can't you?
13: Well, I mean, there are, you know, Poly Market's got it listed and a couple of those other, I don't know what they're not odds, they're things you can trade. It is essentially odds, and you are essentially betting on the race.
12: So like Texas Tech trading their self-respect.
13: Oh, there you go. I like that. Who's going to play? What are they going to do if everyone, not only the Big 12, but everyone, period, just says, we're not going to play you until you do something about it?
12: That would be interesting. I don't see how the conference can get away with that. I think the conference would have to play them, but the other folks they've already, Georgia, Nebraska, already said they're not going to play them and told their coaches, if you got a game scheduled with them, cancel it. So it's almost like politics. They go judge swapping. They bring a judge who hadn't been on the bench in 12 years as Gary said, they bring a judge off the bench to go on the bench because they know what ruling he's going to make.
13: And now the NCAA is appealing, and four of the judges on the appeals panel are Texas Tech grads. So go figure. Yeah, it's but if somebody refuses to play Texas Tech, they will likely wind up in court too. It's a never ending battle at this point until somebody decides to police college football. And if it's not the NCAA, it's got to be somebody else.
12: I'm a conservative. I believe the less government, the better. But this is one situation where I think the government has got to step in with some kind of antitrust regulations.
13: Even governments, you know, we look to the government for law enforcement, for example, and there has been no rules enforcement at all, at least none that have held up in courts from the NCAA in years.
12: Yeah.
13: Sad.
12: They've got to pass something in Congress, in my opinion. Notre Dame a few years ago, about 10 years ago, their starting quarterback got called cheating, and they declared him ineligible. If they tried to do that today, you'd just take him to court.
13: Exactly. I mean, from Trinidad Chambliss to, I mean, the stories are numerous. And now we're hearing about, you know, five years of playing time. And they're trying to come up with some equitable solution. In the meantime, every athlete who's done with eligibility says, well, you know what? I should be eligible because of this.
12: Yeah.
13: And so far, every one of them seemingly has had success.
12: Yeah, you're right. You dodged my question, though. Who's the favorite for the governorship?
13: I did dodge.
12: Or is there one?
13: I did dodge your question, yes.
12: Okay, and to dodge.
13: I mean, I think according to most polls, it looks like it's going to be the Lieutenant Governor Pamela Abbott and the Attorney General Alan Wilson. Those are the top two in most of the polls.
12: Well, I like Alan, but the Lieutenant Governor got Trump's endorsement. That's a big deal.
13: And we'll just end the discussion there.
12: Okay. I don't ever get to talk politics.
13: I just gave you a fact, and we'll move on.
12: Oh, yeah. I never get to talk politics. Well, but that's okay. Can I sub for you one day?
13: Absolutely.
12: Yeah. Boy, I would. Yeah. I got the whole state of North Carolina on my ass now. I could get everybody else as well. But anyway,
13: I saw you attracted a few new friends yesterday on social media.
12: Yeah, I did. I admit I made a mistake when I put out my tweets. I did it in three different sections because it was so long.
13: Right,
12: and I think some people just read one section and didn't read another section, so they really didn't get the whole point of what I was saying.
13: Well,
12: that was kind of my mistake.
13: Here's one problem I had with what you wrote. I don't necessarily disagree with anything you said, but when you said that, you know, it's not a big concern because USC hasn't hired a coach before this date in June, I think you're ignoring the fact that perception is reality. And for Gamecock fans who have been sitting out there waiting since Maneri got fired, for a change and for some type of regime change within the program, they're getting anxious. They're not looking at that date and saying, okay, well, history tells us this isn't a big deal. It is a big deal to them. And I think also perception is reality for Kevin Schnall. Every day that sits out there that he doesn't, A, tell everyone, okay, I'm definitively coming back to Coastal Carolina, is going to be a black mark against him. And, you know, he's got players entering the transfer portal now, just like everyone else. And it looks as though he's sitting around waiting, and it looks as though USC's considering its other options. So it's a bad look for him, too.
12: Well, those dates, and I'll probably repeat them again eventually, but those dates are interesting. But all except the final hire, the Maneri hire, came before the transfer portal era. Now, my understanding is Kevin Schnall has a $600,000 buyout that goes away on July 1st. Is it worth them waiting until, and when I say them, I'm talking about South Carolina, waiting until July the 1st just to save $600,000?
13: I think fans will be climbing the walls by then if that's the case. And again, it's going to look as if, you know, USC looked at the College World Series, maybe tried to get someone who's currently coaching in Omaha, and then struck out and wound up with Schnall as their second or third choice.
12: But don't you want your athletic director swinging for the fences, trying to make that home run hire?
13: Absolutely you do. But I think fans are starting to get a little anxious about this hire.
12: Yeah. Well, somebody's got to get in there quickly because you got to bring in like 25 transfer portal guys. Because right now, if my math is right, and it often is not, they only have like 10 players on the roster.
13: Yeah, there's a rebuild that's going to happen after. Of course, a lot of these coaches come in and they bring a number of players with them.
12: Right.
13: But still, you've got to reload that roster. So there is concern that things need to start soon.
12: I went over to a list of South Carolina players in the College World Series, and there were about eight of them or something like that. Both South Carolina and Clemson seem to not be doing the best of jobs locking down the state. When they used to, the best players in South Carolina used to always go to either South Carolina or Clemson. And then lately, of course, Coastal.
13: Yeah, and maybe part of that is, it's been a little while for Omaha for both programs.
12: Mm-hmm.
13: Coastal Carolina certainly had more success, and it's a sad reality that we're sitting here in a year where neither Carolina or Clemson even made a super regional.
12: Yeah,
13: it's just doesn't happen all that often, but it's happened this year.
12: Well, one interesting number we mentioned earlier in the 2020s, 14 of the 16 SEC teams have been to Omaha. The two that have not, Missouri and South Carolina.
13: Don't expect South Carolina to be on that list after the years of success they had.
12: Yeah, you do not. You're absolutely correct with that. Does the fact that Kevin Snall only has 2 years of head coaching experience, would that concern you if you were making the hire?
13: Probably not as much, maybe as, and we reflected on this last week when I was here, the tirades that he's had after a couple of regionals, maybe that made him seem a little immature and not quite ready for the big job yet. I don't know. I think if you're a good assistant, you can be a good coach.
12: Yeah.
13: And we've seen that before.
12: Keep in mind, he got kicked out of the national championship series last year.
13: Yeah.
12: And I thought it was a kind of a quick trigger, but still, you can't put yourself in a position to get kicked out of something that important. So
13: agreed.
12: I think he's still learning to be a head coach, but I think if he comes here, he'll do a good job. Everybody I've talked to says Kevin Snall's an excellent baseball coach and an excellent recruiter.
13: I don't think anybody disagrees. It's just the timing now is starting to make, I think, Gamecock fans a little uncomfortable. And I would think Coastal Carolina fans, too, because they're sitting on pins and needles, too, waiting to see if they're going to get their coach back.
12: And as you mentioned, they've lost a couple of top players to the transfer portal as well. NBA Finals, Knicks finally got beat. Can the Spurs make a series out of this?
13: I don't know how many they'll win at Madison Square Garden, but just the fact that they get to go back to San Antonio now, and just the fact that Wembanyama proved he's worthy of the big stage, I think that's got to give them confidence. And if you hear the Knicks complaining about fouls, then you know you've done something right.
12: Yeah. Is Wembanyama one of the top three players in the league?
13: I would think so.
12: Yeah.
13: Not in terms of experience, but certainly potential.
12: Yeah, just so talented.
13: Yeah, absolutely.
12: Yeah,
13: I think he can be in 5 years.
12: Mm. All right, World Cup starts Thursday, and we will be carrying those games?
13: Yes, we will, and including every game that Team USA plays in. So,
12: and we'll be carrying other games besides?
13: Other game, 44 in all, and that schedule could change depending on how far Team USA gets, but we will have every American game.
12: Midfielder passes to the center, and he holds it.
13: And
12: he holds it.
13: Okay, all right.
12: And he holds it.
13: Wait a minute. Let me get in touch with the production people. They may have a play-by-play opening here. There's a lot of games. They may need you.
12: The only thing I know about soccer is that, like football, it has 11 on each side. But the one thing I do about soccer that I've watched is the same thing I like about ice hockey. You can be on offense, pressuring the goal 1 second, and then you're scrambling like the Dickens on defense the next. And I like that about both those games.
13: Yeah, it can change on a dime.
12: Yeah.
13: Yeah. And it should be exciting. And we hope in the year of America's 250th birthday and the fact that we're hosting, you certainly hope Team USA does well.
12: I have no clue how good they are. Do they have a chance?
13: I don't think anyone's really penciling them into the final, but there's always a chance.
12: Is it still Germany and England? And
13: France and Argentina. Probably two safe bets.
12: Okay.
13: Not that I'm advocating betting. Well, we've talked more about betting and odds in the last 5 minutes.
12: Yeah, that's true. That's true. Everybody else is advocating betting, though. It seems like it's all over the place.
13: It is.
12: I just can't. Back to the Sorsby thing. It's just hard for me to believe that a judge could come up with that ruling. But we've got to get to the point where the NCAA can make their own rules and not worry about every time they make a rule it being overturned.
13: And there's got to be a hard line drawn somewhere. And the hard line for years was you don't bet on your own team. And he did. And yet the judge said, well, that's okay. He's been hurt. But now he's gone through rehab and he's okay. Let's let him play.
12: Yeah. And besides, he plays for my school.
13: That's right.
12: Yeah. CT, we appreciate it.
13: All right. Thank you, Ted.
12: All right. Go vote, everybody. All right. Talking Sports, Fox Sports Radio 1400.
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21: Here's something pretty disturbing I discovered while researching this podcast. This is what it actually says on the Los Angeles Police Department website. The site states that the Adult Missing Persons Unit investigates 3,200 cases a month, and 70% of those missing people are found or returned voluntarily within 2 or 3 days. It goes on to explain, and I quote here, "Since being a missing person is not a crime, police are given a very limited role while conducting these types of investigations." At the bottom of the webpage, it gets more disturbing. There's a section titled, "What if they never returned?" And here's the official police advice. In such situations, you may want to enlist the services of a private investigator to assist in your search. If you can't afford a PI, the police elaborate, quote, another option would be to contact the Salvation Army, which has a missing persons locator program. There is not a single sentence on the LAPD website that would lead a loved one of a missing person to have any faith that the police would properly investigate it. What the LAPD is basically saying is, if someone you love goes missing, don't overreact. They'll probably turn up, unless they don't, in which case you should get someone besides the police to look into it. All this is my way of saying, if the police took missing persons cases as seriously as they do, say, bank robberies, I wouldn't have had to do this podcast in the first place and end up chasing a violent criminal halfway around the country. I'm Neil Strauss, and you can hear the full story of To Live and Die in L.A.
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3: The different color noises, white noise, brown noise, pink noise. Brown noise is deeper, has lower frequencies, it's got more bass, minimalizes that higher frequency. Mm-hmm. And I didn't really know this, but apparently you can liken some of these to sounds in nature. And apparently brown noise is more akin to like a river rapid or a heavy rainfall or thunder.
22: Because there's also white noise and pink noise, you think brown noise is just named after the color brown. Wrong. There was a scientist named Robert Brown from Scotland.
3: White noise is used, aside from just sleeping, a lot of times with like noise-canceling headphones and stuff, mm-hmm. masking other sounds.
22: Pink noise is a little different. It's kind of like the compromise between white noise and brown noise.
3: As far as which one is best for sleep, there have been some very middling studies over the years. But at Oxford in 2017, they said that they fell asleep 40% faster listening to white noise, but their overall sleep was about the same.
22: Okay.
3: There was a study in 2017 from Northwestern of 13 older adults, and they said pink noise provided deeper sleep overall and improved ability to recall words.
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24: That sounds like a pretty good choice to me.
12: Welcome back. Teddy Hefner with you, talking sports, brought to you in part by Little Pigs Barbecue over on Alpine Road. You know, I've been surprised at how many views our recent videos have gotten. Now, I made a mistake yesterday. I sent a tweet in three different parts, and obviously some folks only read one part because you're limited in how many, as you know, how many words you can put in a tweet. Obviously, some folks only read one part, and therefore they did not get the entire gist of the tweet. Either that or they need a new course in reading comprehension. Let me reiterate, Scott Forbes of North Carolina is number one on South Carolina's wish list. That is what I said yesterday. It's a wish list. And just because Forbes is number one on the South Carolina list, that does not mean he returns the interest. As I said yesterday, I do not think Scott Forbes will leave Chapel Hill for South Carolina or for anybody else. Wish list is like when you wanted that Red Ryder BB gun as a kid, but your mom wouldn't buy it because she was afraid you'd shoot your eye out. That's a wish list. Unfortunately for me, my ex Meredith is, if she's number one on my wish list, the chance of that wish coming true is nil. It's kind of like Scott Forbes coming to South Carolina. Of course, there's a better chance of that than the other. But the opinion that Forbes is not coming is it's been formed through conversations with many people over the past few weeks. Yeah, I've been around 57 years. I'm not going to make stuff up, and I'm not going to lie about stuff. This is the opinion I've gotten from these conversations with people who are, quote, involved. Now, it didn't help my cause when I made a mistake on Forbes' salary and the length of his contract, but I corrected that as quickly as I could. My understanding is Forbes makes about $900,000 a year. The $1.7 million figure yesterday came from reports that I saw online, and he recently signed a contract extension, so he's under contract through 2031. Now, you've got to give Jeremiah Donati some credit. He is swinging for the fences, and he's doing that with the only enticement, well, not the only enticement, the main enticement that South Carolina has for Forbes, and that's money. I'm told USC is prepared to pay $2 million a year with incentives that could take the contract to $2.5 million a year. And don't forget, Denotti has promised the new coach that South Carolina will be in the top five in the country as far as NIL money is concerned. So if Forbes is making $900,000, it would be interesting to see how he reacts to such a massive offer. I'm pretty sure North Carolina counters with enough money to keep Forbes and to keep him in Chapel Hill. He's been there. That's his home. That's where he wants to be. So where does that leave South Carolina? I still believe Kevin Shaw will wind up being the coach. He's an excellent coach, and he'll do a fine job here. I wonder if he has the temperament for the job. His tirade in Tallahassee was sour grapes excuse filled. And remember, he got kicked, as I said earlier, out of the national championship series last year in Omaha. You can't get kicked out of a national championship series. That's just dumb. Yeah, it was a quick trigger. Matter of fact, it was much too quick, but as a head coach, you cannot put yourself in that position. But hopefully, he's learned from that. Now, keep in mind, Snall is just a second-year head coach. He's still learning how to be a head coach, but he's a heck of a recruiter, and he's a proven teacher of the game. Now, Schuyler Mead has worked himself into the mix. I'm pretty sure he would jump at the opportunity. The university has also talked with Josh Holliday. That could be a fallback candidate. Could the new coach be someone that no one has even mentioned, perhaps? Once again, you have to give Donati credit for swinging for the fences. But once again, I do not think Scott Forbes is going to leave Chapel Hill. I do not think Steve Sabins is going to leave West Virginia. But, hey, I've been wrong before. Snall did not help himself, but he hasn't hurt himself to the point he would not be offered the job. I still think he winds up being the coach. I think it winds up being him. He did turn down Tennessee a year ago, and he might turn down Carolina this year. Now, for what it's worth, South Carolina hired Paul Maneri on June the 11th. Ray Tanner was hired on June the 14th. Chad Holbrook was hired on July 16th. And Mark Kingston was hired on July the 30th. Now, with the transfer portal, it may be a little more important to try to get someone as quickly as possible, but it's much too soon for Carolina fans to be panicking. As Christopher Thompson just said, though, Carolina fans are getting a little bit restless. Now, good news, Donati is determined to get a top-flight coach. He's willing to pay not only for the coach, but enough to put South Carolina high on the list with NIL availability. When it happens, I don't know who it is. I don't know. I still think it's going to be Kevin Snall, but if it's someone else, there's some pretty good candidates out there. Anyway, that's my latest, but there's some of you folks out there need reading comprehension skills. You really do. And when did we get to the point where when we disagree with someone, we have to start calling people names? We don't need that either. All right, talking sports, Fox Sports Radio 1400.
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12: Hi, J.C. Sherbert and John Whittle reporting on 24/7. Gamecocks 24/7, that South Carolina is expected to hire Kevin Snall as their next head coach. Of course, there's always that little caveat, barring any unforeseen last-minute surprises. So the announcement expected to come within the next 24 hours. Snall and the USC leadership have met at least a couple times, and I understand there's also been some Zoom conferences as well. 93-36 in two seasons as the head coach in Conway, was a longtime assistant under Gary Gilmore there as well. South Carolina has not been to Omaha since 2012. However, they would certainly be into the transfer portal very, very hard, no doubt about that. But once again, the report from John Whittle of the Big Spur, who joins us during the baseball season, joins us on Mondays, and J.C. Sherbert, who we have on the air at times from Gamecocks 24/7, is, it will be, Kevin Snall. what we've been saying for what, a month at least? Yeah. All right. Some golf talk when we come back. Jimmy Kuzza will join us.
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34: The New York Knicks had won 13 straight games, but were beaten at home by the Spurs in Game 3 of the NBA Finals, 115-111. Victor Wembanyama with 32 points, Stephon Castle with 23. The Knicks had outscored them by 18 in the second quarter, but did lose at home. New York will host Game 4 on Wednesday. In the WNBA, Caitlin Clark's game-winning three got Indiana a win at Washington. The LA Kings' new head coach will be Peter Laviolette. A judge in Texas gave Texas Tech quarterback Brendan Sorsby an injunction to play this season. The NCAA has appealed. In baseball, the Yankees won in 10 innings at Cleveland. Houston won in 10 innings in a comeback at the Angels. San Diego sent Cincinnati to a fifth straight loss, 6-2. Washington, with three runs in the ninth, won at San Francisco, 4-3. And Alabama and Oklahoma advanced to the College World Series. I'm Steve DeSager.
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12: All right, time to talk some golf with our buddy Jimmy Kuza. Jimmy's appearance, of course, brought to you by Kuza Golf. Jimmy, I had to drive by Two Knots Road yesterday and went by your store out there on Two Knots. Boy, it looks good. It looks really nice.
5: Thank you. I barely can afford to buy a cheeseburger now, but that's okay.
12: I was about to say, you're probably thinking, as much money as we spent on that sucker, it better look good.
5: I hope it's good. We'll
12: yeah, it does look nice. It does look really nice out there close to Spring Valley. And speaking of Spring Valley, I can't remember if we talked about this last week or not, but Spring Valley is going to host the Columbia City Golf Tournament. That's a great venue for that.
5: It is. You know, I tell you, it is one challenging daggone golf course, too.
12: Well, they're all challenging for me, but yeah, you're right. It's a fun golf course, and it's fair, but you're right. It is a challenge.
5: Well, you know, there's several holes out there that require you making a choice of how you're going to play it. Mm-hmm. And I'm going to use the word play it safe and just, you know, try to drive it maybe with a 5-iron or a 3-iron. These kids hit it so far off the tee and then maybe hit 3 or 5-iron into the green. Or try to cut the dog leg and see what you got. I was always one of those that tried to take a chance, and 90% of the time it got me somewhere along the line. I don't know why I always played that way. I never was smart enough to say, I'll just hit me a 4-iron off the tee. I know that it's certainly smart golf, and I do try to teach smart golf, but I don't necessarily do what I say.
12: Well... that's part of the fun of golf, though, is to hit one of those great shots, whether it be a recovery shot or a gamble or whatever.
5: Yeah. Well, your touring pros can curve the ball mm-hmm. at will. And I can curve the ball at least, I don't know, we'll go with 75% of the time. The really good players can curve it 100% of the time. They may undercurve or overcurve, but they can curve it. So, you know, they're not really taking as big a chance as the rest of us that can only do it a small percentage of the time.
12: Yeah.
5: And that's facts. And I do take chances when I play.
12: I talked with Jimmy.
5: When I play number 15 at Timberlake, people say, well, what are you going to do? I say, well, I'm going to go ahead and try that double bogey shot again, which is take the driver over that big tree on the left. And most of the time I take it over the big tree in somebody's swimming pool. But regardless, there are smarter ways to play number 15 at Timberlake.
12: I talked with Jimmy Kuza. Jimmy, a little bit of breaking news. 24/7. J.C. Sherbert and John Whittle reporting that Kevin Snall, as we have all along expected, will be named the head coach to South Carolina, head baseball coach, despite some flirtations with Scott Forbes. Snall's pretty much been the front runner. All along, as I said, I did not see any way that Forbes was leaving North Carolina. I did not see any way Saban's was losing West Virginia. But I don't blame Jeremiah Donati for going after him. Donati tried to cut the dog leg with the driver there, Jimmy.
5: I do it all the time. I was an Arnold Palmer fan, so.
12: Well, how
5: you know how he played, so yes. That pretty much tells the whole story.
12: Well, how about the regular Joes, the 10 handicapper, the 15 handicapper? Should they sometimes be a little more conservative?
5: Well, if you're trying to shoot a score, and again, your percentage is not good, of course.
12: Mm-hmm.
5: Of course. Excuse me, Ted. I hope I don't have a sneeze attack.
12: I hope not. Well, if you do, you'll do it three times because you can't not sneeze three times, I'm told.
5: Well, we'll find out. I hope not. Not every morning, and I know people really love hearing this. I have a sneeze attack where I'm going to sneeze about 10 times in a row. I hope it's not happening while I'm trying to talk to you on the radio.
12: Well, that's been out there on the out in God's green earth there on the golf course. No doubt about that.
5: And I'm gonna play today. It's a beautiful day.
12: Yeah. Well, we've talked, and you were talking about taking chances. That's part of course management. And you make a great point. If you're just playing a round, that's one thing. But if you're playing in a tournament or something, you might take a different approach. Is that not true?
5: It is. But you know, I hate to say it. Let's call it. If you're not playing tournament golf, let's say you're practicing. And as a coach, I'm going to tell you, you should practice like you plan to play.
12: Mm-hmm. Okay.
5: You know that. You know that from any sport. You know, practice like you play.
12: Right.
5: If you and you always try to do what, you know, try to hit some crazy shot, and say, well, I'm just practicing. Mm-hmm. And then you come to a tournament on the same hole, if it's your home course, and maybe for the first or second or third time, you're going to hit a layup shot. Maybe that's not real smart because it doesn't fit what you've been doing the entire time you've played the golf course. So I think you should strategize the golf course. I do. I'm coaching, not playing when you hear that. So yeah. There you go.
12: Well, my thinking is that if I hit 3-iron off the tee and miss it, I'm in trouble. If I hit a driver off the tee and miss it, at least I've got enough distance. I've got a chance. That was always my thinking.
5: Hmm. Well, maybe.
12: I didn't say it was good thinking. I didn't say it was good thinking. I said that was always my thinking.
5: I want you to notice that I didn't just disagree with you. I was being a good boy there. What I will tell you is this: a bogey is better than a double bogey.
12: Yes.
5: And when you know, bogey seems like a bad score, but you know. People talk about, well, I can make it up. Well, you can't ever make anything up. You know, it does keep your score down if you make bogey versus double. That's a fact. But there's no makeup. It's just one shot at a time, and you try to be able to get that thing in the hole in as few strokes as possible.
12: Yeah.
5: So it's not a makeup. It's being smart and trying to – the kids that I coach, young, and they start finally playing tournament golf. By the time they're there, they're pretty smart. Whether they do what they're supposed to do or not, they learn. They learn to do that. They learn to do what they can do, not what they hope they can do.
12: Well, since we're talking about...
5: The worst words I hear in golf is, I'm going to go for it. Boy, if you say that, all I can tell you is, get ready for that double bogey if I'm going to go for it.
12: If you never make a double bogey, if bogey's the worst you make, you can have a decent round. There's no doubt about that.
5: Yeah.
12: Since we're talking about this advice, etc., what's the best advice you ever received from a coach or a mentor or another pro?
5: I think a couple of things, actually. Dick Averett, my first pro that really helped me, he recognized that I had a lot of speed, and he recognized that I really wanted to use it. And these might not have been his exact words, but the gist of what he said was, Jimmy, you don't have to try to hit it hard. You automatically do. So mm-hmm. Stay within your rhythm. And it took a while for that to click. When I went to the plate, I always in my brain thought, knock this one out of the park. And if I did catch a hold of it, it did go out of the park. I didn't have how to do that. A lot of the balls that did make it out of the park for me were two strike swings. Mm-hmm. You know, let's get the ball on the baseball diamond.
12: Right.
5: So a person that swings a golf club or a tennis racket or a ping pong paddle or whatever hard, they don't have to try to swing hard. They already are. It's just what they do. So that was good advice. And then I guess the best course management thing that ever happened to me, Robin Aul did for me years and years ago. When I was playing in the Senior Open a long time ago. But anyhow, he said, if you are in the lead or you think you might be in the lead, because we didn't have scoreboards. You know, you just had your score and you knew what your group was doing. He said, do not hit 3 wood off of that 18th hole. Hit 3 iron. Well, I listened, but it didn't really click. I did know that the other rounds that I had played on that hole, I hit 3 wood, and I ended up about 25, 30 yards short of a pond that was, and not in the fairway, but, you know, you could go through the fairway into the pond. And I was well short. And when I got to the last tee, I thought about it. I said, you know, I'm not sure how good I am or how good I stand, but I really do think I might be really close. So I pulled out the 3 iron and hit it. And that's just not something that I would normally do, but I did. And that daggone thing was 5 yards short of going in the water.
12: Adrenaline.
5: Yeah, well, he recognized that if I were playing that good, and I was playing good, and I knew I was, he recognized that my adrenaline would be flowing, and I'd be ripping at it, even though I thought I wasn't.
12: Mm-hmm.
5: And sure enough, I hit that 3 iron just about 35 yards longer than I hit my 3 wood the other 3 days I was on that hole. So anyhow, that was turned out to be real good advice. I probably took it, not even thinking about it. I said, well, I'm going to hit it. I had the 3 wood in my hand, and I grabbed the 3 iron instead.
12: This might be a dumb question, but what separates a scratch golfer from a 10 handicapper?
5: Short game.
12: Okay.
5: Yeah, getting the ball. In fact, I had that conversation with a friend early this morning, a little coach's meeting on the telephone, and they said they're getting ready to play in the club championship. I'm not going to say where, but anyhow. He said, what do you think? I said, I think it's great. You're a competitor. You're finally jumping in the lake. He's very strong, good player. Not great, but good player. I said, you know, work on your short game. Figure out how to make par. And again, going back to what Dick, my old pro, told me years ago, you know, really concentrate on making pars. Birdies just happen. And they do. They just happen. Sometimes you make a 25-footer or a 30-footer. And, you know, basically you're looking to two-putt, and somehow the daggone ball finds that hole and goes in. But the birdies will happen if you're playing fairly well. This will. But concentrate on what it takes to keep making a par. You know, if you miss the green, get that thing close enough to make a putt, then make the putt. And if you do that, you can score. I mean, that's just the deal.
12: I had one round, I think, in my life, Jimmy, where the hole kept getting in the way of the ball. And I was 6 under par after, like, 13 holes. And then, of course, I choked like a dog coming in and wound up shooting 69. But it was just amazing that you're hitting the ball or hitting putts the same way you always hit them, but they were actually going in the hole or going close to the hole from the fairway. One of those days.
5: Yeah, well, those days for us, they don't come very often, but when they do, enjoy the journey.
12: Do you have something in your golf bag that people would be surprised that you have in your golf bag? And I'm talking about a club, of course.
5: Well, maybe. I just took it out, as a matter of fact. I had a 9-wood in there for a long time.
12: Okay.
5: I think it would surprise people that I might hit a 9-wood, but gosh, you know, the nice thing about, there's two nice things about it. One, when you miss hit a 7-wood or miss hit a 9-wood, that ball goes a long way. I mean, if you almost cold skull it, when it gets on the ground, it'll roll the majority of the yardage to the hole. And if you hit a 4-iron, that's not happening.
12: Mm-hmm.
5: That's fact.
12: What's the difference between a 9-wood or a 7-wood and a 4 or 5 hybrid?
5: I don't think there is a difference, quite frankly. I think it's a matter of preference, which one you seem more confident with to hit.
12: Okay.
5: Hybrids and I never got along very well. Mm-hmm. Although I have a 4 hybrid in my bag right now, and I've hit some decent shots with it. And the nice thing, again, I've hit some really good misses with it. Those misses are really important. And when I miss the ball with the hybrid or the 7 or 9 wood, either one, mm-hmm. I get pretty good heat with it. You know, it still works. That it might not be close to the hole, but it's closer to the hole than it would be if I

0: You know what they're called? Cooney. I think they are K-O-O-N-I-E fans that you can put on your golf cart.
1: Mm-hmm. Okay.
0: I never thought I'd use one, but I've got one. Damn, it's wonderful. You put a little fan up on the window and let it blow on you. Kind of feel like a sissy, but nonetheless, it cools you down. And drink a lot of water. I do. I probably drink 3 or 4 containers of water every day, maybe more.
1: Is Budweiser just as good?
0: No.
1: Yeah, but you drink 3 or 4 Budweiser, you hit a bad shot, you don't care.
0: Well, you don't give a darn. That does mean a little something. So maybe Budweiser is good, yeah.
1: All right, Jimmy. So. Jimmy, we appreciate it. Appreciate your joining us every week, and we always look forward to it on Tuesdays.
0: Well, I appreciate you having me, boy. I hope everything's going good for everybody.
1: All right, Jimmy, we appreciate it. Don't forget Coosa Golf, guys. They have 2 locations in town. Jimmy, we'll talk to you next week.
0: Bye.
1: All right. That was fun. That was some good comments there. I used to have a 7-wood. I've never had a 9-wood, but I used to have a 7-wood. And I hit it pretty well. Planned a 16th hole at Sedgewood years ago. And 16 was a down-the-hill par 3 that played probably 180 from the back tees. Mm-hmm. And one of those matches where I had about 6 people playing and money all over the place. And my buddy, the late Harold Martin, who couldn't hit it out of his shadow, but loved to play and was a really good player for someone that, like I said, just didn't hit it very far. He's playing against a scratch player on the other team, and the guy hits it up there about 4 feet, hits 6-iron to about 4 feet. Harold steps up there with a 6-wood and hits it to about 2 feet. The guy went down, picked up his ball, and he said, when a guy can hit a 6-wood closer than I can hit a 6-iron, it's time for me to leave. And he got in the car and left.
2: Wow. Okay. Okay.
1: All right, Talking Sports here on Fox Sports Radio 1400. Talking Sports brought to you in part by Little Pigs Barbecue. Little Pigs over on Alpine Road. Once again, the Gamecocks 24/7 reporting that an agreement has been reached between the University of South Carolina and Kevin Snall. All right, Talking Sports. Be right back.
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17: I am not a big fan of Time Magazine, and remind you that Time Magazine named Adolf Hitler the Man of the Year. But they have come out with the 100 most influential people in sports, and it looks like a pretty good list. LeBron James is on the list. He kind of heads the list, as you would expect from Time. But also on the list, Asia Wilson and Dawn Staley. So okay. Congratulations to those two, and I would certainly agree with that. I think Asia Wilson's the best women's basketball player in the world. I think Dawn Staley's the best women's basketball coach in the world. So the 100 most influential people in sports, 2026. I see some Roger Goodell is on the list. Shohei Ohtani is on the list. Caitlin Clark is on the list. Dawn Staley, as I mentioned, on the list. It's amazing how many of these names I don't know. Damn, I thought I knew something about sports. Victor Wembanyama, Roy McIlroy, Aaron Judge, Cristiano Ronaldo on the list. Mike Tirico is on the list. I think Tirico does a good job. Kurt Cignetti, Shai Gilgeous-Alexander on the list. And like I said, some people I don't know, Jalen Brunson, Lindsey Vonn. I wonder who Lindsey's dating these days.
22: Who knows?
17: Pat McAfee. Interesting. Mm-hmm. Cooper Flagg on the list. Miles Garrett is on the list. Curry, Nelly Korda on the list. Becky Hammon is on the list. Fernando Mendoza.
22: Okay.
17: I believe that's it. Well, that's just the name. There's a lot of names I've never heard of on here. I guess I need to do my homework on some of these people. But the 100 most influential people in sports with Time Magazine. So congratulations to Coach Staley and to Asia Wilson. Asia last night became the quickest player in NBA history to what was it, 6,000 points?
22: I believe so.
17: Yeah, I believe that was the number. But I mean, she just goes out and performs. I mean, she just every night it's 25 points and 10 or 12 rebounds. Yeah, congratulations. The fastest WNBA player to reach 6,000 points. The Aces 101-91 over Seattle. Wilson hit the milestone in her 278th career game. Went past Deanna Taurasi, the former Phoenix Mercury guard. She reached 6,000 in 291 games. Wilson last night, 34 points, 12 rebounds. Listen to this, 9 assists. Won their fourth game in a row, the Aces did.
22: So, she wakes up and gives you a double-double.
17: She's the best player in the world. And it's just fantastic, I think, that the best female player, whether you like female sports or not, it doesn't matter, but the best female player in the world, basketball player in the world, is from Columbia, South Carolina. Played at Heathwood Hall, right?
22: Yes.
17: And then at South Carolina. So congratulations to Asia Wilson. That's a heck of an accomplishment. All right, 803-978-1832. Gamecocks 24/7, J.C. Sherbert and John Whittle are reporting that it is now a done deal, barring last minute. And you always put that in there to kind of protect yourself, barring last minute changes.
22: Right.
17: Looking for the right word there.
22: Considerations.
17: That Kevin Snall would be the new coach here at South Carolina. Roger sent me a note, says, via our O'Neill Heating and Air text line, says, guess that tirade did not hurt him at all. As I said before, that was not enough to keep him from being offered the job, but perhaps it was enough to make them go talk to some other people.
22: Or everybody else they talked to turned it down.
17: Maybe so. I know, once again, Scott Forbes was the number one on their wish list. Steve Sabins, I don't know if they talked to Steve Sabins or not, but his name had been mentioned. Dan Fitzgerald's name had been mentioned.
22: Mm-hmm.
17: And Skylar Meade's name had now come up. But I do think, and Christopher Thompson, we had him on earlier, was talking about South Carolina fans getting a little antsy about the timing. So I think they felt like they needed to go ahead and get it done. So they got it done, according to JC and according to John Whittle. And if John Whittle says it, I certainly believe it. A nice note from our buddy Jordan Kay via our O'Neill Heating and Air text line. Says, great reporting all week on the baseball job. You nailed it. Well, thank you, Jordan. I appreciate that. But I didn't break the story, though. Certainly give John Whittle and JC credit for that. We've been hearing this the whole time, that it was going to be Kevin Small. And I think Kevin did hurt himself a little bit, and maybe – I'm not saying they backed off, but I think they did their due diligence. And I don't know Jeremiah Donati. Maybe I should try to get to know him. I mean, heck, I've known all the other athletic directors back to Paul Dietzel and known all of them pretty well. But I give him credit. He swung for the fences. And I think he knew he had, okay, if this doesn't work, I got my backup. If mm-hmm. this doesn't work, I've got my backup. Mm-hmm. I think he knew he could go to Kevin Small at any time.
22: Yeah.
17: And after Forbes said no, I think he said, okay, time to go ahead and get Kevin Small.
22: Kevin's the guy.
17: And I think it's a good hire. I think Kevin Small is an excellent recruiter. He knows the state of South Carolina, and they've got to do a better job in the state of South Carolina. I think he's an excellent recruiter, and I have been told he's an excellent coach and a really good teacher of the game, someone who will develop players. Now, let me say this.
22: Mm-hmm.
17: Don't expect South Carolina to be in Omaha next year.
22: No.
17: Okay?
22: No.
17: It's going to take a while. They've got right now, according to my count, 10 players on the roster. Mm-hmm. You can carry 35. So that means they're going to bring in 25 players. And they've had players, I can think of at least five players who have decommitted from Carolina because of the coaching situation. Maybe that was another reason to get this situation done.
22: Mm-hmm.
17: They just had a JC, a junior college catcher, who decommitted from the Landry Stamps. I'm sorry, he was an outfielder from Tyler Junior College in Texas. And when his note about decommitting was due to the uncertainty in the program.
22: Mm-hmm.
17: Well, there's no uncertainty now. You've got the coach. Oh, while I'm mentioning that, and we need to break here in a second, but Clemson's picked up another from the transfer portal. Troy Sudbrook, headed to Clemson from Toledo, a career .304 hitter with 21 home runs and 139 RBIs. Last year, he had .373 with 11 home runs for Toledo. You hit .373 at any level, that's pretty good. So Troy Sudbrook becomes the third transfer portal player headed to Clemson. All right, talking sports, Fox Sports Radio 1400.
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17: All right, South Carolina finally has a baseball coach, according to Gamecocks 24/7, J.C. Sherbert and John Whittle. It will be Kevin Staal, which we have been, well, not just me, but everybody's been saying for a long, long time that Staal was going to be the guy. Matt Williams, former pitching coach at South Carolina, who left to join Coastal, will come with him. So that's two. The third guy, who will the hitting coach be? Would they consider Monty Lee? Perhaps. I think Monty will also throw his hat in the ring. You like that political expression here on Election Day?
22: I did.
17: He will throw his hat in the ring, or in this case, his baseball cap into the ring at Coastal. I'm sure Coastal will consider Chad Oxendine, one of their assistant coaches, as well. If not, he may come to South Carolina as the hitting coach. Will players like Walker Mitchell, will he transfer? There's a couple of other players from Coastal in the transfer portal. Will they come to South Carolina as well? I don't know. Maybe they were in the transfer portal to get away from Staal. I shouldn't say that, I guess, but we'll see. But Walker Mitchell, for you folks that don't know, is Alan Mitchell's son, former Gamecock quarterback. So there's and Alan Mitchell played baseball at South Carolina as well. So you can expect Matt Williams to join Kevin Staal here at South Carolina. I don't understand all the vitriol with some of these people who are texting me now, like I was wrong. I said all along that Forbes would not be interested in the job, and that it would be that they would circle back to another political statement. Circle back to Kevin Staal. This is exactly what we expected to happen. I give Jeremiah Donati credit. He went after a real home run hire. I'm not sure Staal's a home run hire, but it's certainly a triple hire, don't you think? Gary, you like that hire?
22: Well,
17: you're not sure.
22: I'm not sure. I want to see what he's going to do at Carolina. You know who I would have preferred, so I'm still I'm a wait-and-see kind of guy now.
17: Does Landon Powell put his hat in the ring, for Coastal? Or would Coastal be considered a too much of a step for him? Does he need to go? Once again, I was told that he hurt himself for D1 jobs when he turned down Citadel and Charleston Southern. So maybe he needs to go somewhere else.
22: I probably would. I believe, yeah.
17: Yeah. If he wants a D1 job. But, hell, maybe he's very happy doing what he is.
22: Probably so.
17: What he's doing. His wife's from Greenville.
22: Mm-hmm.
17: He's not making a fortune, but he made pretty good money in the big league, so I certainly don't know his finances, but I doubt if finances are a problem. I just found it interesting, all the Coastal Carolina folks who said, oh, Kevin Staal is not going to leave Coastal for South Carolina. of course he, it would have been almost irresponsible to his family to turn down a chance to double your salary, if not more. We don't know what he's going to be paid, but he was making $500,000, and that there were more incentives, but I don't think he got any incentives this year, except I'm sure he got something for probably $25,000 or something for making the tournament. But you go from $500,000, if they pay him the same thing that they paid Maneri, that's $1.3 million. Mm-hmm. It's just very, very hard to turn down that type of a race.
22: You got to take it. You've got to.
17: Yeah, and plus, you get a chance to coach in the best conference in the country. The SEC's got 5 out of 8 teams in Omaha. The SEC has won, four straight national championships? Yeah. So, yeah, you get to do that as well.
22: But like you said, Teddy, don't expect South Carolina to be in Omaha next year. Do that.
17: I think it's going to take a couple of years. I really do. Maybe he'll surprise us.
22: I hope.
17: I think that it's okay to expect a spot in the NCAA tournament. I think that's nothing wrong with expecting that. But you know that the folks already there, Stuart Lake and company, have been working the transfer portal as best they can. Now you've got a guy in place who can really hit the transfer portal. All right, 1047, Talking Sports, brought to you in part by Hilton's. Hilton's Power Equipment, they're at 5933 Two Knots Road, Hilton's.
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17: All right, the College World Series is set as far as the schedule is concerned. Of course, we knew they were getting started on Friday. I tell you, this is a cool event. Of all the things I have covered in my time, in 57 years in this particular business, the College World Series was the most fun event I've ever been to. And the interesting thing about it is the people from the NCAA are in absolutely no hurry to get that thing over with, because they treat it kind of like it's a working vacation, but they treat it kind of like a vacation. As we mentioned earlier, the SEC, the last time they didn't win was in 2018 when Oregon State beat Arkansas. That's when Arkansas botched a foul pop-up along the first baseline. If they catch it, they win. That's a great thing about baseball, though. You got to make the play. You never know when that one play is. They say that about football. You never know when that one play is going to make the difference. That's why you go 100% on every play. I guess you could say the same about every sport, but that's baseball as well. There was one game, and I can't remember. I think it was the Southern Cal North Carolina game. Well, maybe I can't remember. But anyway, there was a third strike call that was missed. I mean, it was a strike, and so that allowed the batter to walk, and the next guy hits a game-winning home run. You never know. Each pitch can be so important. But since 2019, now they didn't play in 2020 because of the scandemic, but LSU won last year, Tennessee the year before, LSU the year before that, then Ole Miss, Mississippi State, and Vanderbilt. What's that, six straight game titles won by SEC teams. And five of the eight this year from the SEC. So you got a pretty good chance of an SEC winner this year. And you know an SEC team is going to be in the finals, because the right side of the bracket, you have Oklahoma and Alabama. They play Saturday at 3 o'clock. And then you have Texas and Georgia playing Saturday at 8 o'clock. West Virginia, Troy play Friday. The first game's at 2 o'clock. North Carolina, Ole Miss, Friday at 7 o'clock. All right, baseball report coming up. 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
19: The Spurs won at New York in Game 3 of the NBA Finals, 115-111. Victor Wembanyama with 32 points, 6 assists, just one turnover. Jalen Brunson, 32 points in defeat. The Knicks' lead in the Finals is 2-1 now. New York will host Game 4 on Wednesday. There will be a Game 5 at San Antonio this Saturday. The Atlanta Hawks gave coach Quinn Snyder a multi-year extension. In the WNBA, Indiana's Caitlin Clark hit the game-winning three-pointer in a victory at Washington, 78-76. A judge in Texas gave Texas Tech quarterback Brendan Sorsby an injunction to play this season. He had been ineligible after gambling. The NCAA has already appealed. Alabama and Oklahoma baseball each advanced to the College World Series. In the majors, Washington scored 3 in the ninth to win 4-3 at San Francisco. The Padres handed the Reds a fifth straight loss, 6-2. I'm Steve DeSager.
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17: Hey, welcome back. Time for our baseball report. Our buddy Carl the Thrill, 10-2 Hill, is not going to be with us today. Carl's appearance usually brought to you by Golden Eagle. We'll get him back with us next week. Don't forget the sheriff will be with us tomorrow. Sheriff Leon Lott, Bob Gillespie as well. We only got two mics at work, though, so I might just tell Bob to wait and come in at 11 or maybe even on Thursday.
27: But, we're working on that, though.
17: Yeah.
27: We're efforting.
17: We're efforting. Yesterday, Oklahoma beat Oklahoma held Kansas to 3 runs in 2 games. Mm. So Oklahoma advances. Alabama hung on to beat St. John's so they advance. The College World Series schedule is set. Friday at 2 o'clock, it'll be West Virginia against Troy. At 7 o'clock, North Carolina plays Ole Miss. Saturday at 3, it'll be Oklahoma and Alabama. And at 8, it will be Texas and Georgia. Ole Miss, Alabama, Texas, and Georgia each went 5-0 in the playoffs. Interesting thing, you look at Georgia, the teams are in their side of the bracket. They didn't play either one of those this year. Matter of fact, the only the other four SEC teams, Ole Miss is the only one they played. They did win 2 out of 3 against Ole Miss. Georgia 26-7 counting the SEC tournament against the SEC this year. Ole Miss won the championship back in 2022, Texas in 2005, Oklahoma in 1994, and Georgia in 1990. West Virginia and Troy are in Omaha for the first time. Alabama for the first time since 1997. As I mentioned, Texas 2005, Oklahoma 94, and Georgia 1990. You remember Texas and South Carolina played for the national championship in 2002. That was the last year that it was just a one-game deal. I would have loved to have seen it, that be a best 2 out of 3, because I think South Carolina would have really stood a pretty good chance. Now, Texas earned the right to start their ace in that championship game. South Carolina had to they earned the right by not losing any games. South Carolina had to come through the loser's bracket, and they were starting freshman Aaron Rall. And Aaron was a good pitcher, but that year he was just a freshman. So the pitching advantage was to Texas, and like I said, they earned that pitching advantage, but a best 2 out of 3, I would have loved to have seen it. 2002, the last year of the one-game championship. A College World Series record, 5 SEC teams are in the field. In the 2020s, 14 of the 16 league programs have reached Omaha. The only two who have not, South Carolina and Missouri. And, of course, if you've been listening to us, you know that, and if you haven't, or you've been, you know that Gamecocks 24/7 breaking the story that Kevin Snall has come to an agreement with South Carolina as far as the baseball job is concerned. He could be introduced as early as tomorrow. So we'll see how that works out. But Kevin Snall will be bringing Matt Williams, who's been here before, as the pitching coach. Other job, I would think he would probably want to bring Chad Oxendine with him, unless Chad gets the head coaching job there at Coastal. You can expect Monty Lee to be in the running at Coastal Carolina as well. Back to the College World Series, there are a number of South Carolina players in the series. The state of South Carolina, Chapin's Caden Reeves is a backup catcher for Troy, played in 20 games this year. Hit 178, but had 4 home runs and 13 RBIs in limited duty. West Virginia's got a couple of a couple of South Carolinians, including Chanson Cole, who is 10-1 for the Mountaineers. 10-1, 17 starts. He's got 106 strikeouts and 30 walks. As my grandma used to say, that ain't bad. 2.85 earned run average. In this day and age, anything under 4 in college baseball is fantastic. Under 3, whoa, that's really good. And then Ben Lumsen of J.L. Mann in Greenville, an outfielder, a reserve outfielder, played in 35 games for West Virginia, hit 280 with 3 home runs and 19 RBIs. Ole Miss has a couple of South Carolinians, including Tristan Bassetti, a former Clemson outfielder. He is from, I think he's from J.L. Mann as well. He's an outfielder, hit 277. How about these numbers? 23 home runs and 61 RBIs, and he started all 62 games for the Rebs. Taylor Robbie is a right-handed pitcher out of Greenville. 3.71 ERA, had 10 starts, 98 strikeouts, and only 11 walks in 70 and a third innings. That's throwing strikes. 3.71 ERA, 5-3 this year for Ole Miss. North Carolina's got a couple of South Carolina players, including Caden Glover out of Catawba Ridge, a right-handed pitcher who is about 10-0. Reminds me of a trivia question. What South Carolina pitcher went undefeated and has the most wins in South Carolina history? But Caden Glover is 10-0, 2.20 ERA. He's appeared in 25 games, 81 and two-thirds innings, 99 strikeouts, and 38 walks. And then you've got Kyle Percival from Andrew Jackson, only pitched 6 innings for North Carolina, so not sure if he'll be on the Omaha roster or not. I mentioned Georgia did not play Ole Miss, Oklahoma, Texas, or Alabama this year. Ole Miss, they played Georgia, they played Alabama, and they played Texas. They lost all 3 series to go 3-6 against the conference teams in Omaha. Oklahoma got swept by Texas, lost a series to Alabama, so they were 1-5 against the other 4. Texas swept Oklahoma and won both series against Alabama and Ole Miss, so they were 7-2. And then Alabama took 2 out of 3 from Oklahoma, took 2 out of 3 from Ole Miss, lost a series to Texas, so they finished 5-4. So that's a quick look at the College World Series. Braves play tonight against the White Sox, 7:40. It'll be Grant Holmes against Brandon Eichert, 7:40 at Comiskey Park. Christopher Sanchez finally gave up a run, 50 2/3 scoreless innings before he gave up a run. He still pitched the Phillies to a 5-2 victory over the Blue Jays last night. Rays beat the Red Sox 3-1. It was Yankees 7-5 over the Guardians. The Padres 6-2 over the Reds. And Nationals 4-3 over the Giants. And how about that game in Las Vegas? They played in the by the way, back to that Padres Reds game. The Padres dropped down 3 straight sacrifice bunts. How many outs do you think the Reds got on those 3 bunts?
5: 1.
17: None.
5: Oh, my goodness. I was giving them credit.
17: Yeah, these are big league teams, big league players. The Brewers and the A's in 12 innings combined for 11 home runs at the Las Vegas ballpark. 11 home runs, and the Brewers won 15-14 in 12 innings. Andrew Vaughn had 4 hits and 4 RBIs during that particular game yesterday. All right, the standings right now. The Braves still with the best record in baseball. I think I've watched 2 innings of the Braves all year. Used to enjoy watching the Braves. Can't get them anymore. They got a run differential of 116 runs. 116 runs. Only team better, the Dodgers, with a run differential of 133. Braves at 45-21, Dodgers 42-24. The Braves with a 9-game lead over Philadelphia in the National League East. The Phillies have won 6 out of 7. Don Manley's doing a hell of a job there. Milwaukee 41-23, 5.5 up on St. Louis in the Central. The Dodgers, as I mentioned, 42-24 at 7.5, better than Arizona and San Diego. Both of those teams at 34-31. Milwaukee and St. Louis have each won 4 in a row. Braves have won 3 in a row. In the junior circuit, Tampa Bay at 38-25. The Yankees at 39-26, a virtual tie. They're in the American League East. The Yankees have won 2 straight. Cleveland is 37-31. The White Sox hosting the Braves tonight, 34-31. They're a game and a half back. Seattle out west, 35-32, 2 games up on Texas. Today's schedule, kind of a full boat. Seattle at Baltimore, 6:35. Logan Gilbert against Trevor Rogers. We've got Arizona at Miami at 6:40. Zach Gallen and Max Meyer. Boston at Tampa Bay at 6:40. Rookie Peyton Tolley against Nick Martinez. Dodgers Pittsburgh 6:40. Eric Lauer against some guy named Paul Skenes. Did you see the note where Skeens was driving through town and came across a bunch of kids out playing in the sand lot. So he stopped and went over and played some baseball with them.
5: Oh, that's cool.
17: That was cool. Minnesota and Detroit at 6:40. Tyus Bradley against Troy Melton. Yankees Cleveland 6:40. Garrett Cole against Slade Ciccone. Philadelphia Toronto 7:07. Zach Wheeler against Dylan Cease. St. Louis and the Mets, they play at 7:10 in New York. Dustin May against Freddie Peralta. Texas at Kansas City at 7:40. Nathan Eovaldi and Stephen Kolek. Cubs at Colorado at 8:40. Colin Ray and Tom Sugano. Houston at the Angels at 9:38. Kai-Wei Ting against Walbert Urena. That sounds like a disease setting, Walbert Urena. I need some antibiotics for my urina. Cincinnati at San Diego at 9:40. Chase Burns against Lucas Giolito. Washington at San Francisco, 9:45. Andrew Alvarez and Adrian Hauser. And Milwaukee at the Athletics at 10:05. Robert Gasser against JT Ginn. If you're looking ahead till tomorrow, 7:40, Chris Sale, who got bounced around his last time out against Davis Martin, Atlanta and Chicago tomorrow. And on Thursday, it'll be Martin Perez against Anthony Kay, another 7:40 matchup. All right, that is our baseball report. 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
17: B.R. O'Neill Heating and Air, text line, Jackson. I believe Jackson's a Clemson fan. But anyway, Jackson says, Teddy, you did a good job picking the Super Regionals. Who do you like in the College World Series? Did I do a good job picking the Super Regionals?
5: Yeah, you did.
17: Well, I picked West Virginia. I picked Troy. North Carolina, Southern Cal said could go either way. And a matter of fact, I think I said I'd take Southern Cal, so I missed that one. Ole Miss, Auburn. I think I picked Auburn because they were at home, so I missed that one. Certainly had Oklahoma over Kansas, had Alabama over St. John's, had Texas over Oregon. And I had Georgia over Mississippi State. So 6 out of 8, I guess that's not bad. That's not bad. Who do I like? It's going to be – keep an eye on Texas, but it's really going to be interesting to see how Texas, who relies so much on the long ball, how they are going to adapt to the Suave Field there in Omaha, because that is not home run haven. They wanted to – duplicate as much as they could of Rosenblatt, the old Rosenblatt Stadium. So they made the field the same dimension as Rosenblatt. But what they forgot is Rosenblatt sit up on the top of a hill. And the wind, now sometimes the wind would blow in, but most of the time the wind was blowing out. The new ballpark faces the opposite direction.
5: Ah.
17: So they didn't do the wind studies. When Ray Tanner built the Ray, he became an expert meteorologist because he studied wind patterns and everything else to decide how deep to make the ballpark. Because you want most college baseball stadiums are home run friendly. Boy, George's is super home run friendly.
5: It is.
17: But how you adapt out in Omaha will be very interesting, not just for Georgia, but for everybody else, because it is a different type game. On the left side of the bracket, North Carolina's got to be the favorite, but keep an eye on West Virginia. On the right side of the bracket, I do like Texas. But Georgia, I mean, look what Georgia did this season. Their record in the, 26-7? If you count Hoover, they won 26 out of 33 games against SEC competition. Now, they only played one of the teams in Omaha, and that was Ole Miss. They won 2 out of 3 against Ole Miss, but Georgia was, they're 51-12, 23-7 in the regular season in the SEC. But Texas is right behind them, 19-10, and Texas played Oklahoma, Alabama, and Ole Miss. So 45-13 overall, and they were 19-10 there in the conference. All right, need to get to a.

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1: Just hand me those chips.
0: She's going in for the dunk. And it's good.
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8: Teddy back with you talking sports here on Fox Sports Radio 1400. Obviously, a lot of baseball talk today, including the news that was broken by Gamecocks 24/7, Kevin Snall, as we have said, and as most people have said. I mean, nobody really had an exclusive on this, although you got to give Gamecocks 24/7 credit for getting the final say in. But we've known for a month, and just about everybody in the South Carolina media has known for at least a month that Kevin Snall was going to be the new baseball coach at Carolina. He is bringing with him Matt Williams, former pitching coach at South Carolina, who left Carolina to go to Coastal. And after that, we don't know. Does Chad Oxendine come with him? That's his other top assistant. Or does Oxendine, because Coastal, yeah, you'd like to say Coastal's got a habit of promoting from within, but hell, Gary Gilmore was there for 26 years or whatever. So you don't know if they're going to promote from within or not. I think Monty Lee will certainly try to throw his hat in the ring at Coastal Carolina as well. If they stay in-house and hire Oxendine, then obviously he wouldn't be coming to Carolina. If they don't, you would think that Kevin Snall would want to bring him as well, and probably bring a few of his players to Columbia also. Basketball, we talked a little bit about the Spurs and the Knicks. Knicks had won 13 straight playoff games. I think that's an NBA record. Somebody correct me if I'm wrong. Spurs got a 115-111 victory behind Victor Wembanyama last night. Scored 32 points for the Spurs. Spurs had, even at Madison Square Garden, they had 15 more free throws in the fourth quarter than the Knicks did. But you know what? Instead of blaming officiating, why don't you blame your defense? But Knicks with a 2-1 lead in the series at this point. Athletic officials from Nebraska and Georgia have sent department-wide memos instructing coaches not to schedule Texas Tech. And if games are already scheduled, unschedule them, cancel them. And, of course, this in reaction to the court ruling that Brendan Sorsby can play in 2026 after he was declared indefinitely permanently ineligible by the NCAA because of betting on sports, including betting on his own team. Both schools joined by, well, the Big Ten and the Big 12, according to reports, officials set to discuss a league-wide mandate to not play Tech. I don't know how the Big 12 can do that because that's a conference, but I guess they can. They can do anything you want to. These days, there are no rules. bring a judge who's been retired for 12 years, as you said, bring him off the or from the bench to on the bench in order to get the ruling you want. A little judge shopping. One SEC AD told Yahoo Sports that there had been some conversations in the SEC about not playing the Red Raiders as well. So they are very fast becoming a pariah as far as the college sports programs are concerned. All right, talking sports here on Fox Sports Radio 1400. I see the Blowfish, they play, jumping back to baseball, apologize, but they do not play tonight. They will play Florence tomorrow night. Wolf Wolf Wednesday. Doesn't mean you can bring your dog. Why the hell would anybody want to bring a dog to a baseball stadium?
1: It's one of the things they do now.
8: I was watching one of the games. And right behind home plate in really, really good seats, this couple had two kids. And I'm talking about not even toddlers. I mean,
1: just babies.
8: Well, they weren't really infants, but I would doubt either one of them could walk.
1: Okay.
8: Why would you bring a two-year-old kid to a baseball game?
1: Couldn't find a babysitter. Or just, you know, wants their kids to
8: experience it.
1: Really. I want you to come to the base. It's like having a birthday party for a one-year-old, you know? Like, well, this kid doesn't do that. They don't know.
8: And we did that.
1: They don't know.
8: TJ got in trouble at his one-year birthday party because he got some presents he didn't like, so he just...
1: You see, that's another reason.
8: Throw them up against the wall.
1: That's another reason.
8: Yeah. Anyway, I thought that was kind of interesting. All right, talking sports here on Fox Sports Radio 1400. Let's take a quick time out. We'll be right back. Fox Sports Radio 1400.
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8: Hi, welcome back. Teddy Hefner with you. Kevin Snow will be bringing Matt Williams with him as the new pitching coach at South Carolina. The rest of his staff, we don't know about the rest of the staff. We will have to we'll just have to wait and wait and see. The Landon Powell situation, I think that he's going to have to go to a mid-major and get some mid-major experience and some success at a mid-major if he wants to maybe be in line next time around. When will the next time be? What is this, the fourth coach since, 2012?
1: Yeah.
8: Fourth coach when you had Bobby Richardson, you had June Raines, and you had Ray Tanner from 1970 to 1996. Three coaches for 26 years, or I guess 27 because it would be inclusive. But yep, that's a big difference. But I do think that everything I've heard about Kevin Snall is that he's an excellent coach and a really, really good recruiter. We'll see if he can entice some of these guys in the transfer portal to come back to Carolina. Although, quite frankly, maybe there's not a lot of them in the transfer portal he wants to come back, but there's a couple. We, as far as I know, and I'm sure I've missed somebody, but K.J. Scobie has committed to Texas Tech, Caleb Hoover to Nebraska, Aaron Jameson to Austin Peay. I don't know if anybody else has really announced where they're going yet. The Clemson Tigers picked up another player, Troy Sudbrook, a third baseman from Toledo at 373 this past season. He will be joining the Tigers. And, you know, Clemson, with all the talk about South Carolina, Clemson's terrible year that they had this year. Just an absolutely terrible year. All right, Citadel has announced that there have six going into their Athletic Hall of Fame, including Charlisa de Jesus, volleyball. Still looks weird seeing females in that Citadel uniform. John Murphy, who played football and baseball. Tony Starks, I remember Tony, played football back in the late 70s. He was a really good player. Brad Stoll played baseball. Brad was on the Citadel team that went to Omaha in 1991, I believe it was. Mike Groshan says honorary. I don't know what the heck that means. I guess that means he perhaps wasn't an athlete, but did other things. And John Rosa, honorary. So six to go into the Citadel Athletic Hall of Fame. So congratulations to those folks. A note from John via the O'Neill Heating Air text line said, courts have struck down NCAA rules limiting transfers, eligibility. They are allowing former professionals to play, and now a player can bet on their own games. It sounds like a wonderful foundation for amateur sports. I tell you, there's going to be already some reverberation. I can't even pronounce the word. There are going to be some consequences to
1: reverberations. That's the word you're looking
8: for. That a boy. Reverberations. I wanted to say put a B in there, and the B is that verb, not the Asians part.
1: Right.
8: All right, talking sports, Fox Sports Radio 1400. It is about 11:40. Oh, I saw this the other day. This is a couple days old, but I did want to mention it because I found it kind of interesting. Georgia has picked up a four-star quarterback commitment, Colton Nussmeier.
1: That name sounds familiar.
8: He is ESPN's number four-rated pocket passer. This is the 2027 class, of course, 6'3", 190. And, yes, you're right, he's the younger brother of former LSU quarterback Garrett Nussmeier. His father is an assistant coach with the New Orleans Saints. Doug Nussmeier. I believe he's the offensive coordinator, isn't he? But anyway, Nussmeier worked with Kirby Smart, so I guess that made a difference there. All-time winning percentage since we're 88 days away?
1: Yeah.
8: How many schools do you think in the SEC have an all-time losing winning percentage out of 16?
1: I'm just going to take a guess and say six.
8: Only three.
1: Wow. Okay.
8: Only three. Kentucky's right there at 496. Mississippi, 486 winning percentage. Vanderbilt, 486. So Vanderbilt's got the same all-time record as Mississippi State. South Carolina, 509. That's fourth. But listen to some of these numbers. All-time Alabama has won 73% of their games.
1: Wow.
8: Oklahoma, 72%. Mm-hmm. Texas, 70%. Tennessee, 67%. Georgia, 66%. LSU, 64%. Mm. That's pretty good. Florida, 62%. Mm. Auburn, 62%. Texas A&M, 60%. So anyway, I thought that was kind of interesting. And as I mentioned, we are only 88 days away. The Athletic has got their preseason top 25 out. I'm sure they'll amend it as we get closer and closer. They're sticking with Indiana at number one.
1: Really?
8: Yeah. I don't know about that.
1: I don't see that either. I think that was a one-off.
8: We'll see. We'll see, because Signati's a really good football coach. That Josh Hoover kid is a very talented quarterback. The new age rule is kind of it's kind of hurt teams like Indiana, though, mm-hmm. Because you will have a 5-year window of eligibility that begins either when you enter college or when you hit your 19th birthday.
1: Mm-hmm.
8: So this deal about having 25, 26-year-old players is not going to work.
1: Didn't they have a 30-year-old guy out there?
8: I don't know. They may have.
1: It looked like they were already that. They were like, good Lord, this guy should be in the NFL.
8: But if you enter college at 19 and you play for 5 years, you'd be 24 years old.
1: Yeah.
8: Anyway, Indiana 1, Ohio State 2, Oregon is 3, Texas 4, Miami is 5. And then there's Notre Dame, Georgia, Ole Miss, Oklahoma, and Texas Tech. I just wonder about Ole Miss with Lane not there. At number 13 is LSU. 17, how about Missouri at 17?
1: What?
8: Alabama at 20. Go back and tell me how many times Missouri's been rated ahead of Alabama in any poll. Mm. And at number 25, the University of South Carolina. So somebody like Carl the Thrill is optimistic as well.
1: So, I'm trying to be optimistic. I'm trying, but I just don't know. I want to be optimistic, but yeah.
8: Sometimes you succeed and sometimes you don't.
1: Right. I've seen this movie several times before. Let's just say that.
8: Yeah. All right, talking sports here on Fox Sports Radio 1400. I really like the athleticism, obviously, of Lenore Sellers. He can turn a – kind of like what Connor Shaw was able to do. He can turn a bad play into a good one with his legs and with his athleticism. He has got to get better throwing the football. And it doesn't make any difference who's calling the plays if he's throwing poorly. Well, if he's throwing inaccurate passers. Let's put it that way. But the kid is uber talented. He is really good. And, you know, keep in mind, South Carolina had fourth quarter leads the last 2 years over Alabama. And that's a week 4 game. If they could somehow spring an upset there, man, that could really help set the stage for the rest of the year and set the stage for what maybe could be a special season. Don't want to get too far ahead of ourselves, but the first two ones should be pretty easy. But the thing about Sellers, he's got a strong arm. He's actually got pretty good touch on the deep passes. It's the shorter touch passes that he needs to work on. He throws pretty well on the run, but of course, his best ability is breaking tackles. But he's got to improve accuracy. He's got to improve his vision, his field vision. He's got to improve pocket awareness. He's sack prone. If you look at football stats, one of the interesting stats, the immobile quarterbacks are usually the ones who are sacked the less,
1: mm-hmm.
8: or the least, because they know they're immobile, so they get rid of the football. Sellers is trying to make things work depending on his athleticism, and, of course, that sometimes leads to sacks. But, of course, it sometimes leads to great plays like he had against Clemson 2 years ago. But we're 88 days away, folks, and the Athletic has the Gamecocks ranked 25th in the country.
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8: All right, the sheriff will be with us tomorrow. Look forward to talking with Leon Lott. Did you see the camera, the footage of that shooting a couple weeks ago?
1: I don't think I did.
8: Oh, man. What do they call those cameras they wear?
1: Body cams.
8: Body cams?
1: Yeah.
8: Ugh. It was like a war zone with all the shots going
1: on. Okay, I know what you're talking about. Yeah, I saw that.
8: The 18-year-old kid.
1: It did sound, there was a lot of gunfire going on.
8: Yeah. Well, like the sheriff says, you mess around with guns, you're going to wind up either in prison or in the cemetery.
1: Mm-hmm.
8: 18 years old. Kid cost himself, what, 70 years?
1: Yeah.
8: Oh, man.
1: There's just way too many guns out. Just way too many. I know people are going to say, oh, Second Amendment, blah, blah, blah. But, yeah, I get it. But
8: I don't go anywhere. I do not go anywhere without my gun.
1: You're always strapped, huh?
8: I am always strapped.
1: Okay.
8: I'm too old.
1: You can't fight.
8: I got a black belt in karate, but what the hell good's that going to do with me at my age?
1: Yeah.
8: You know? But you're right. There's
1: way too many guns.
8: Too many. It's too easy for especially for youngsters to get.
1: There's too many idiots with guns.
8: Yes, you've got to be careful. And the sheriff talks about this all the time, and I'm sure you'll bring it up again tomorrow. Your car is not a holster. Do not leave your gun. People break into cars. What do you think they're breaking in for?
1: Mm-hmm. Things of value.
8: They're looking for, and usually that's a gun.
1: Yeah.
8: Anyway, the sheriff will be with us tomorrow. Bob Gillespie scheduled to be with us as well. We only got two working mics, though, so I'll see if Bob wants to maybe come Thursday instead or if he wants to come in. Of course, he likes to come in and talk with the sheriff. Always good to have the sheriff as a friend, right?
1: Absolutely.
8: Yeah.
1: Absolutely. I'm sure Bob is coming in tomorrow, though.
8: Always good to have the sheriff in your on your speed dial, so to speak. All right, talking sports here on Fox Sports Radio 1400. Talking sports also bought in part by Hilton's Power Equipment. We'll see you back here tomorrow. Gary, we'll see you on Thursday. Talking sports, Fox Sports Radio 1400. 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
33: Okay, here we go. Oh, we're going to have a good one today. We got ourselves an NBA final. J-Mac yesterday calling it. Take the Spurs, baby. It's the Herd. We are live all across America. iHeart, Fox Sports, good to have you in. We got ourselves a new billet in New York. We got ourselves an NBA final. That was wild. So, is there anything more tedious than, man, refs cost us the game? Wemby was the best player on the floor by a wide margin, and Cat was a total no-show. Cat, no points in the fourth quarter. Again, no points in the series in the fourth quarter, and Cat had one assist. Cat stunk, and Wemby was unbelievable. That's the game. Stop making excuses. Plus, the Knicks were sloppy. 13 turnovers led to 21 points by San Antonio. And the team that's won the turnover battle is 3-0 in the series. Stop blaming refs. Wemby defensively, best defensive performance I may have ever seen in an NBA Finals game. Absolutely unbelievable. Yes, there was that Wemby missed foul everybody talked about. Yeah, refs missed it. Sort of like, you know, happens all the time in sports. Right? You see it all the time as the Knicks have become very Jalen Brunson dependent. So you see that moment right there and everybody's like, well, they missed it. Well, look what's happening 3 feet to the left. Keldon Johnson and Cat are in a battle royal. So the officials are all looking at that as two bigs go at it, and they're not paying attention to Brunson. So they missed it. Just like 13 turnovers for the Knicks. They weren't perfect. The refs missed it. There was literally two giant professional athletes going WWE 5 feet from it, and the refs are all looking at that. And so they missed it. 5 feet away. Richard Jefferson said in game two as a broadcaster, the game's out of control. It's too physical. So it's the finals. They let physicality reign, and they missed a call. But last night also, the Knicks are getting into a very, very bad pattern. They're becoming insanely Jalen Brunson dependent. He's taken 44 more shots than any other Knick. And we told you before the series, James Harden, Luka, Brunson, these highly ball-centric players wear down over the course of a series. Right now, Jalen Brunson has the highest usage rate in finals history, only behind Jordan and LeBron, who are bigger, stronger athletes. He is wearing down. He is now a minus in the series. He was plus 84 against the Hawks, plus 78 against the Sixers, plus 64 against the Cavs. He's now a minus. He's wearing down. We've seen this with Luka, a much bigger player. We've seen this with Harden. We're seeing it with Jalen. So the Spurs were more balanced. The Spurs handled the ball better. The other thing about, well, the officials, the Golden State Warriors during their dynasty were never top of the NBA in free throw attempts. They were often near the bottom. Why is that? Same with the Celtics now. Why? Because they're a jump shooting team. The Knicks are now settling for jumpers. Last night, over 50% of the Spurs baskets were in the paint. You are free throws are about you're being rewarded for your aggressiveness. Aggressive physical teams that pound the paint get to the free throw line. Last night was the first game in the series. I thought the Spurs got some really good looks in the late in the game. By the way, they've led every game, all three of them with 2 minutes left. Last night, the Spurs grew up. They grew up. They didn't have silly turnovers in the last couple of minutes. They grew up. They got better shots. And they're just being more aggressive. From the very opening tip, they were a cleaner, tighter, more aggressive team. They got good looks. Now, they're still a team that's young, plays sometimes too frenetic. They went through a stretch last night where I'm like, guys, you're passing up good shots and settling for bad ones later in the possession. But Jalen Brunson now is too much of the offense. What I watched last night with the Knicks is why Tibbs got fired. What I watched last night with the Knicks offense, Karl Anthony Towns having one assist, is not only why Tibbs got fired, it's why Brunson would wear down and why they lost to the Pacers. When they went on this revolutionary playoff run, Cat was averaging almost 7 assists. Last night, he reverted back to old Cat. No assists, no points late in the fourth quarter. This game was about Wemby. Wemby was amazing, and Karl Anthony Towns reverted back, and some of it's on coaching, to his former self. So, you can talk all you want about officiating. That is such an easy way out. Sometimes you don't get a great whistle. That's happened before. But the Spurs blew leads in the first two games. And we're watching a very young team. We know the Knicks are older, more experienced, and more mature. We also know the Spurs are learning on the job. They're a bunch of kids. And in the first two games, chaotic late, bad shots, silly turnovers. Last night on the road, that's the scary part if you're a Knicks fan. They were the more composed team. They were being the aggressor. They were drawing fouls. So San Antonio is back. They looked more balanced. The Knicks have to pivot back to the team that was balanced. Cat initiating more offense. I mean, Cat's not doing anything in the fourth quarter in this series. We had to come, you know. But the free throws to me are a byproduct of your aggressiveness. But Mike Brown, that's all he wanted to talk about after the game.
0: We could have played better. There were a lot of things that we didn't do that we've done that we did in game one and game two. But to go 24 free throw attempts in a second half, that's 48 for the game if you think about it the way that they called that second half, compared to 8. I don't complain much. I never thought I'd see that in an NBA Finals game. and I saw it tonight. That's tough to overcome when you're playing against a great team.
1: So are 13 Nick turnovers that become 21 San Antonio points. You watched the first 7-8 minutes of that game. San Antonio came in composed, focused, and physical. And again, it's the finals. Not every foul is going to get called. And the refs miss one. Absolutely missed it. But again, if we could show that video, guys, when they missed it, there was a reason. 5 feet away from them, you literally have two NBA guys flailing their arms and wrestling with each other. You're not looking at Brunson. Look to the left of the screen for our TV viewers. You've got two bigs. Look at them. It's like battle royal. They're not paying attention. Refs all focused on that. It's a mistake. You got to own it. But there is a reason. We always say there's excuses and there are reasons. That's why they missed the call. They were watching the other battle. Okay. This is something that happened yesterday. Brendan Sorsby, he's not supposed to do this. He bet on college football games, a lot of bets. And yesterday, an appellate court in Texas, in Lubbock, Texas, that's where Texas Tech is, said, you know what? We're going to suspend him for 2 games, and that is it. Oh, that did not go over well. Everybody's upset with that. The integrity of the game, this is outrageous. In fact, Georgia football, Georgia athletics, their athletic director, Josh Brooks, says, no more playing Texas Tech and everything. Folks, when Georgia goes high moral ground, watch out. That's a football program that should have their own Audubon. Give me a break, Georgia. Number one, it's in our human nature to catastrophize everything. AI will create 30% unemployment. Unemployment numbers came out last week. They're down. They went down. Y2K. The Mayan calendar. Yeah, we're 14 years past it. We're all here. NIL, transfer portal will ruin sports. No, it actually hasn't. I mean, remember when Bud Selig, because the media went crazy and fans went crazy, it's in our nature. We had a tie all-star game. He's like, okay, from this point forward, we're going to have that decide home field advantage in the World Series. Dumbest thing in my life in sports. And it lasted for years. We overreact to everything. Fans, I get it, you're emotional. Media, do a better job. So a college football player did something really stupid that he shouldn't have done. With a phone in his pocket, he bet on college football games. He did not break the law. He broke an NCAA rule. Okay, that's why the NCAA has appealed, and my guess, it goes to the Texas Supreme Court and gets overturned. Here's the second thing. And this is on you, and you've got to own it. A lot of you are very flexible on this stuff. When I used to take phone calls in local radio, 20 years of you calling me, Pete Rose should be in the Hall of Fame. I mean, the same Pete Rose, when gambling was actually illegal in the country, he broke a law, was betting with oily grifters and con men in Cincinnati at a gym, guys who wore Zubaz pants. They should go to some sort of rehab center just to wear better clothes. And Pete Rose was doing it as an adult in a managerial position. So Pete Rose was a grown-up. He was in a managerial position. It was illegal in the country. And y'all defended him. I never took a call, anybody saying, yeah, he shouldn't be in baseball. You defend him. Oh, this is a kid that did something idiotic, which is what kids do. He's not in a management position. He's not a coach. He's not an executive. He's not an athletic director. He's not a CEO. And he should be punished absolutely more strongly and stringently than he was. We could agree on that. But, I mean, I've seen this my whole life in sports. And I'm not picking on the Jacksonville Jaguars or Minnesota Vikings, but from 2000 until today, they've had 107 players arrested. Violence, often against women, domestic partners, assaults, or worse. And each and every one of you almost always fight for that player to dress on Sunday. And you fought for Pete Rose to be in the Hall of Fame, who as an adult in a managerial position in a country where gambling was legal, you'd call my show. Oh, I forgive and forget. Yes, Brandon Sorsby did something really dumb. But college football, the ads are everywhere. I don't have that kind of personality. I'm not a big gambler. I've worked with people who are. I'm pro-gambling beginning to end. 6 to 7% of people who do it get a little over their skis. A lower percentage than people who drink alcohol who get over their skis on that and get into cars. This is semi-victimless, right? This is not a pro athlete doing something illegal. There's victims. Dumb college kid. He'll wear it forever. Cost him millions of dollars. Probably doesn't get drafted. And it will be, in my opinion, overturned by the Texas Supreme Court. But when I see all these schools out here, oh, we will not schedule them. Oh, boy. Georgia football? Really? I mean, you know I'm a USC homer, right? At least you think so. I mean, all these schools have skeletons in their closet. All these schools have skeletons. I mean, didn't USC basically engineer the end of the Pac-12 conference? Pac-12's like, I love Pac-12 football. USC's like, yeah, we're leaving and taking the Bruins. Excuse me? I beg your jargon? What? Hello? So, I mean, Georgia football going all Pope Leo and Pat Boone. Spare me. I mean, spare me. Take a deep breath. We catastrophize everything. It was wrong. He should be punished. He's going to wear it forever. Brian Costa, and this kid can play. Here's Urban Meyer on a podcast recently talking about this story.
2: What in the hell are people thinking making gambling legal for young people to stick on their phone saying, you're allowed to gamble this, but don't go here. But to throw temptation at a 19, 20-year-old that now has money in his pocket, by the way, a lot of money. Yeah, it's certainly his fault, and he's going to pay a hell of a price, and so is that coach and team and a fan base at Texas Tech, because he's a hell of a player. But I guess my appeal is like, what are you doing? You idiots, make that stuff legal.
1: Now, remember, and I am for Supreme Court ruled it legal. It's been happening in Europe forever. But this was bound to happen. We've seen it in the NBA situation with poker rooms. We've seen this from coaches in the NBA. Okay, we've seen this in Major League Baseball with a pitcher doing something. He's gone. Those are professionals. You just knew a college kid was going to get into this. And it's bad, and it's inappropriate, and he should be fined, and he should be suspended, and you could do whatever you got to do. I think it's going to get overturned. But one of the reasons the appeals court in Lubbock ruled this was, well, all these schools are taking money from gambling. You're all in bed with gambling, which I'm for. I mean, my bed sheets are gambling. I'm in bed with it, believe me. But let's not make, I mean, we almost canceled a college football season during COVID when very early medical numbers were coming out. I know this because I knew somebody that ran a hospital, that it was people 65 and over. And we wanted to, and we were freaking out because 22-year-old kids drinking Heineken in the baking sun in Blacksburg, Virginia, were going to football games, and we wanted to cancel the sport. And it was like, God, can we take a deep breath on everything? Can we take a deep breath? It doesn't mean COVID wasn't awful and horrible, and we weren't all terrified for, you know, a couple of weeks and maybe a couple of months. But, you know, we got to do a better job in the media. This is not going to ruin college sports, even if it doesn't get overturned. Even if it doesn't get overturned. And I got to tell you, if you're taking money from somebody, if you're taking money from industries, don't be shocked if one of your employees, and now that's what college athletes are, is like, well, the bosses are getting paid for it. The owners are getting paid. The athletic directors, I mean, the school pro. And some kid makes a really bad decision. All right, J-Mac, I could go on for hours and hours and hours on that, and nobody is saying what he did was appropriate. He broke an NCAA either law or bylaw. Absolutely.
3: I love when you get fired up on that topic. That's a fun one. That's a good one. That's one of your better rants of 2026. Well done.
1: Okay, so I saw something last night in that Knicks game, and I'm not sure I've ever seen this. It's kind of awe-inspiring. And that's next. In Chicago, it's the Herd.
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6: 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Okay. All right. The Spurs win last night in New York. J-Mac called it. I mean, we said before the game it was a -1.5, -1 line. Like, Vegas was all in on the Spurs last night. They weren't buying into the hype. For the record, spending $12,000 on a seat is a lot less legendary when you lose. Not quite as cool. I wouldn't tell your friends about it. Here's Wemby's numbers so far in his first finals. Three games. 29 points, 10 rebounds, 3 assists, 3 blocks per game. And before last night, we thought he was having a bad finals. What I saw last night defensively, I think he probably altered 12 shots and maybe 30 decisions by the Knicks. They are terrified of him. They literally do U-turns all night long. I mean, Michael Jordan did not get in the head of the Knicks. He just beat him. LeBron didn't get in the head of the Celtics. He just beat him. Wemby is changing decisions. I mean, he is the most impactful, disruptive defensive player by a wide margin I've ever seen. It's not just the stuff he contests. It's the stuff he deters. The Knicks are terrified. I mean, literally, he shuts off the paint. It's over. The Knicks are shooting just 39%. 39% when Wemby's on the floor. When he leaves, they shoot 58%. It's like they're facing a college team, and they have really good defenders. So, I mean, look at this. When Wemby's on the court, even three-point shots, remember, he's the big guy in the middle. The Knicks are shooting 33%. When he's off the court, this is with threes, they're shooting 46%. He's racing to the corner from the key. And Mikal Bridges is what, 6'7"? Mikhail's athletic. He jumps when he shoots. And Wemby will race over to the corner and alter his shot. I mean, when they put Luke Kornet in, I mean, it's like the toll road is open. Everybody suddenly races to the basket to score. I've never seen anything like his mobility, his dexterity. How in the hell is he getting out of the corner to block shots? He made 4-time defensive player of the year, Rudy Gobert. It makes him look like a statue. He makes Chet Holmgren look like a sub. What this guy is doing, his ability.

0: ability to close out even on corner threes. I've said this before. Presidents never get credit for the recession they avoid, right? Like, he doesn't even get credit for the shots and ideas that he deters. He just gets the blocks. But when you watch that last night, he is, I mean, it is just like nothing I've ever seen. Oh yeah. Unlike Tim Duncan or Shaq, he's also a good free throw shooter. Add that to his arsenal. Here's Mitch Johnson on Wemby after the win at MSG.
1: I'm sure Victor has numerous sources of motivation, and I don't think any of us are surprised or would expect anything different than a strong performance and him being on his front foot in terms of being in attack mode. And then that's what we'll continue to do, and we'll have the same approach in the next 48 hours.
0: It is remarkable to me. You would think, this is the way it's always worked with centers, right? That they may clog up the paint, but then you can get better looks from the outside. No, Wemby dislodges your perimeter shooting. He is so in the Knicks' head. And I still think that the Knicks' wisdom and experience is invaluable in this series, and they're letting them play, and there's a lot of girth and strength with the Knicks. They are becoming very Jalen Brunson dependent, and Wemby dominated Cat last night. They got to get some scoring from Cat. They have to get more assists from Cat. You can't have one assist. That one assist Cat is what got Tibbs fired. One assist Cat is why they struggled with Atlanta. That's what you saw last night. You saw a team that looked a little bit like the Atlanta Hawks early series, where it's very Brunson, has the ball in his hands too much. Now, the good news is they tweaked it, and then they shut the door in Atlanta. But this series, we got three games so far. The only thing we know to be true is whoever plays cleaner basketball wins the turnover battle, wins all the games. So it's very hard to play clean basketball with this much pressure and this much physicality. It's a big ask. Last night, that team was San Antonio. J-Mac with the news.
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4: All right, let's start with the World Cup, Colin. Big news. Lionel Messi and Argentina have a friendly tonight against Iceland. It's taking place in Alabama. That's kind of wild. Argentina's manager confirmed Messi will be featured in the game tonight. But obviously, you know, he's not going to play the full game. I don't even know if he'll play a full half. They want him to be 100% for the World Cup. He didn't play in the friendly on Saturday against Honduras. He's had a heavy workload, man, in the MLS. I mean, he's just carrying Miami. He's got muscle fatigue in his left hamstring, and we know how hamstring injuries are not great. Obviously, he's, I believe, the greatest soccer player ever. Argentina, the defending champ. So this is the biggest injury to watch in the World Cup. And eyes will be on Messi tonight.
0: Well, and also, he's past his prime, Wes. Messi. He's Brady in Tampa. Right after Brady, a little bit past his prime, obviously, got the Super Bowl. That was kind of like, wow, he got one more. It's like Steph when he got that NBA championship over the Celtics. It's like, oh, I didn't see that coming. So Messi gets his World Cup. But right now, I mean, he's dominant in the MLS. But, it's a different space for him right now. He's older, nagging injuries, and I can't wait to watch it.
4: Yeah, it's weird because when he beat France in one of the greatest sporting events I've ever seen, that game was unbelievable. I thought it was over. I thought he'd walk off, you know, John Elway style and not come back.
0: Yeah.
4: And then he goes to the MLS and is dominating. And listen, MLS is much improved. They got dozens of players. I mean, I think it's like over 60 players in the World Cup. So I do believe he's going to be a factor for Argentina. I'm not picking them. We'll do headlines on Friday with official picks. I'm picking the USA, by the way.
0: Yeah, they're the sixth best odds. Most people are taking Spain or England.
4: Spain's loaded.
0: France.
4: I like you. You're England's like your second favorite team, right? Because you're a family.
0: Yeah. I am all in. The French are very difficult. I can't root for the French.
4: Hey, come on, Mbappe. That guy's
0: great player, but they're a little. I would just spend some time in Spain. The great thing about Spaniards is they don't dislike us or like us. They're indifferent to us. They're living their life, having their wine.
4: Yeah.
0: At 11 in the morning and going to dinner at 9 p.m. They don't really care. They're in no hurry to serve us, but they're not snarky. They're not going to bed in their socks and smoking all day. The Spaniards are wonderful people. Yes. It's hard for me to root for the French. They're, you know,
4: a little harsh, but okay. I see what you're doing
0: the
4: there.
0: The Brits and their bad teeth, I'm all for.
4: Oh, stop
0: it. The Spaniards are the beautiful people. What a great country, by the way. Yeah. Go to Spain, folks, on vacation. Amazing.
4: I just ordered fish and chips for lunch today in honor of England because I love that team after USA, obviously. All right, let's move on to the NFL, Colin. And the most interesting, I believe, quarterback situation, Kyler Murray versus J.J. McCarthy. Well, Justin Jefferson spoke at a press conference yesterday. Now, listen, sometimes it's what you don't say that jumps out. Listen to Justin Jefferson talking about the quarterback situation, specifically Kyler Murray.
2: He understands the game a lot more just because he's been in the game for a couple years now. So he kind of throws the ball before you even get out that break.
5: And, oh, that's good.
2: Yeah, for
5: sure. So he throws you open.
2: For sure.
5: And we can use that.
2: For sure.
5: 1,008.
2: Yeah.
5: So yeah, Torrey.
2: He's a smart guy. He's a smart guy, and he's a competitor, just like me. So I'm looking forward to see how good he's doing training camp. I'm looking forward to J.J. Seeing his improvements and seeing the different things that he has picked up over the offseason. But I'm excited for the competition.
0: If you're Justin Jefferson, who do you want to be quarterback? Pretty obvious there. I don't want to take any shots, but it's like he throws you open. It's like you're Justin Jefferson. You just want the ball. I got to tell you something. Jordan Addison, Justin Jefferson, Juwan Jennings is on a short list of best receiving core in the league. Kyler Murray is going to have an embarrassment of riches. Are we sure the Vikings aren't going to be good? Because I'm not sure. I think it's the best coaching staff, arguably, in the league. Head coach, defensive coordinator.
4: So, the winning the division now with Kyler Murray?
0: I got until Labor Day.
4: Yeah.
0: Remember, my final predictions used to be the Wednesday before the season starts, but now this Wednesday the season is starting. I don't know. I just look at this offense. It's an offensive league, and that receiving room, they got their left tackle, a veteran quarterback, great offensive coach. I'm sorry. Hard for me to see this team not being really competitive every week.
4: Kyler Murray will not, assuming he wins the job, will not have to face Micah Parsons in week one, as we've heard Micah Parsons out for the first four or five games. Let me ask you this, and I think we've touched on it before. So Kyler Murray hit the market, okay? And one team was interested. That's it. Now, it could be that, Kyler didn't want to go anywhere. He put it out. Okay. He wants a great situation in Minnesota. But are you not surprised, just a little bit, that no other teams were like, we've got to get in the Kyler Murray business?
0: How come nobody offered Josh Allen a scholarship or Cam Ward?
4: Well, come on. We're talking NFL. We've seen 4 years of Kyler Murray, okay?
0: All right. Sam Darnold, 14 wins in Minnesota. And a bunch of dummies are like, it was all luck. I mean, Sam Darnold's career. How do you watch the end of Carolina and that year in Minnesota? How do you watch film and go, I don't see it? You know who did? John Snyder, one of the sharpest, if not the sharpest GM in the league. The smarter people, I was like, why does that team, why does Howie Roseman's smarter? Howie Roseman's more focused. I mean, I'm sorry, but I think Minnesota, even without a GM, they didn't have a GM. So they go to Kevin O'Connell and he's like, yeah, he's better than J.J. McCarthy. It's amazing how often in business and in life and in sports, the answer's right in front of you. The pivot is right in front of you. The opportunity is right in front of you. And people don't. Jalen Brunson, he was available to a lot of teams.
4: Well, no, specifically his dad, obviously, with the Knicks connection. He wasn't going to go anywhere else. But on Darnold, it's a good point. The only counter would be that was 1 year. We had four other years where it was like, what is this guy? He was on multiple other teams.
0: Who is flourishing in Arizona under that ownership? Who?
4: That's a fair point. But, I mean, the guy had, I think it was 5 years Kyler Murray spent in Arizona. Well, we got 5 years of data on the guy. He can't stay healthy. He's a little petulant. He doesn't want to do the homework and do the research.
0: Well,
4: I mean, there's a lot of reasons to not like him. Now, maybe he's rejuvenated and he's learned his lessons, you know?
0: Well, also, pro sports is young men mature more slowly. Kyler Murray's first 2 to 3 years in the league, could I make the argument that he has grown up a little bit, more committed, also now playing for a bigger contract down the road, and you're going to get in completely focused, Kyler Murray? This is the one quarterback in the league that I have defended and the audience doesn't like. I was the Sam Darnold guy. I am a Kyler Murray believer. Now, I don't think he's as good as Darnold because I think he is a smaller athlete. But I think he's super talented.
4: So we remember, we both liked him early with Cliff Kingsbury.
0: Yeah.
4: Since him and Kingsbury parted ways, Murray's been like an abject disaster in Arizona. Now, you could argue it's the coaching. But, Colin, this does go against some of your big quarterback tenants. He's like maybe 6 feet tall. He's maybe a buck 80.
0: Yeah, I'm not saying. I'm not saying he's Josh Allen, Mahomes, Darnold, all these guys.
4: I mean, he's not Jalen Hurts, like, size-wise.
0: Can he win 10 games? With that receiving core and that coach and that defensive coordinator?
4: Sam Darnold won 14, so yeah, you're probably right. Poor J.J. McCarthy. All right, let's go to the final story. Caleb Williams contractually obligated to get your favorite quarterback in the show every day. And now Caleb Williams out here stealing lines from Ted Lasso, talking about having the memory of a goldfish. Obviously, famously, goldfish have like a 10-second memory, and then it's like, oh, on to the next one. But I do kind of like this mentality in sports is, hey, I teach my kids. Well, everybody talks about it now, thanks to Ted Lasso. But it's like, hey, Caleb, you make a bad play, a fumble, a turnover, an interception, an incompletion, you know, 58% completions. On to the next one. Forget about it. I kind of like this attitude.
0: I'll tell you what. The quarterback for the Indiana Bears is going to be a Hall of Famer. They're all fired up in Chicago.
4: Can he finish top 10 in quarterback rating before we put him in the Hall of Fame?
0: Well, I've said before, I think after Josh Allen, he's got more horsepower than any quarterback in the league now. It's very Elway. It's like he's just stronger and bigger arm and more mobile. When Elway was playing, it was like it just nobody else quite played like it. Marino maybe had the prettier aesthetic, but Elway was just different. Stanford guy, big arm, Yankees drafted him. It's like Caleb's just different. That's why I'm not going to hold him to a 68% completion percentage. Can he get to 61.5? I'm okay with it.
4: This must be a Neuro Gum Tuesday because that's a great comparison for Caleb Williams. John Elway. I like that.
0: Yeah. J-Mac with the news.
3: Well, that's the news.
5: And thanks for stopping by.
3: The Herd Line
0: now, it's World Cup week. So at the top of hour two, not only Nick Wright, but we're giving you these 2.5-minute sort of video montages on the great moments in World Cup history. Yesterday, we did the greatest goals for Christian Pulisic as a member of the United States men's national team. That was awesome. Today, we're giving you the greatest goals ever at the top of the hour of Messi and Ronaldo. There's a lot of them. Our staff's doing an amazing job to comb through all that footage. So we'll have that at the top of the hour. I'm so excited for the World Cup. It's great. Coming up, how big really is globally like LeBron or a Mahomes or a Peyton Manning compared to a soccer star? Thoughts on that coming up. 30 years ago, scientist Gary Kehoe having a tea with a mushroom hovering in it. He didn't feel a rush. It was this like steady energy that kept lasting. 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
0: Welcome back. Friday, United States men's national team takes on Paraguay. I'm just trying to find the party I'm going to join to watch. I've never watched the World Cup game by myself, and I'm not starting this year. So I'm reading a story in the LA Times this morning about Christian Pulisic and kind of the year he's endured and some injuries and booed off the field in his final game overseas. And, you know, he comes back to America and he is the centerpiece of our Team USA. Now, it's not Brazil, Spain crazy, but of all the athletes, you know, I'm trying to think the 40 years I've been doing this, no athlete in the world creates more fervor than soccer star. I mean, I'll give you an example. Messi has 500 million Instagram followers. 500 million. Mahomes has 6 million. The two biggest IG accounts, Ronaldo and Messi, they help keep tabloids in business in Europe. I have been next to Mahomes in a public setting and Peyton Manning. It's not that big of a deal. It's just not that wild. Messi creates mobs. You need like presidential SUV drive-throughs, 24/7 bodyguards. He needs bodyguards while he's playing. So my take on all this stuff is we're not Brazil or Spain crazy in terms of soccer fervor, but he carries our sport, the hopes of the World Cup, the offense for the team. I looked this morning. Here's his impact on the United States men's national team. If he scores one plus goals, we're an elite team. We can play with anybody. 16 wins out of 22 games. If he gets a goal or an assist, we're still elite internationally. If he doesn't score at all, we're awful. I mean, it's not like that with Argentina or a Brazil. There's other elite players. So if you look at great soccer score, it could be Pele, it could be Beckham, it could be Rooney, Mbappe, it could be any of them. The level, the burden they carry, constant private security, your family, the papers, the animosity, the death threats. So, you know, Pulisic's not facing a lot of that, but he also is really shouldering the burden of home soil, World Cup, and the entire sport's growth. I mean, we're not in our infancy. We're not in our infancy, but we're like teenagers. We're like 19, 20-year-old guys, you know, in terms of where we are with soccer. So this tournament means a ton for United States soccer growth. And he's not a big wild personality, which is fine with me, and Alexi Lalas talked about that yesterday.
13: Christian Pulisic is never going to be the personality that many want him to be, the leader that many want him to be. He's going to lead by example, all right? He's not particularly gregarious or larger than life when you see him interviewed or anything like that. He doesn't need to be that. He just needs to go on the field, take players on one-on-one. In doing so, he's going to draw plenty of defenders. He's going to open up space for others. And then he's going to do what he is so good at doing, which is beating players and then providing the assist or finishing off the goal. He needs to be a star in the sense that he needs to dominate games. And I think he can in this World Cup.
0: Starting Friday on Fox. Okay, I want to go back to the NBA Finals. Nick Wright and the greatest goals in the history of Messi and Ronaldo at the top of hour number two. This is something we've talked about. The Boston Celtics are the most three-point shot reliant team in the NBA. They shoot a lot of jumpers. And because of that, they don't shoot as many free throws as you would think for a good team. The Golden State Warriors in the KD Stephen Clay years were closer to the bottom than the top of free throw attempts. So what is happening in the finals is the Spurs shot over 50% of their shots. Their scoring's happening in the paint. Meanwhile, Wemby is keeping the Knicks out of the paint, and the Knicks are becoming increasingly in the series a jump shooting team. Therefore, they're not getting to the free throw line. So everybody in New York's like, oh, the free throw disparity. The Celtics had the fewest free throw attempts in the league this year. Is it because the league is against their second biggest brand, the Celtics? Or they're just anti-Tatum and Brown? The Celtics shoot jumpers. I mean, is anybody in New York going to talk about this? Wemby keeps the Knicks out of the paint. And over the course of the series, they're becoming very Brunson reliant and very much a jump shooting team. You're not going to get to the free throw line. You're not. And Cat's not usually a great defender. And so the Spurs, they're going right at the basket and creating more free throws. Anytime you think it's the refs, ask yourself, are we a jump shooting team or do we pound the paint? If you go look, I don't have it in front of me, at the teams that attempted the most free throws this year, it's teams that like to pound the ball down low and don't have a lot of, I would say, perimeter excellence. Now, the Spurs shoot corner threes pretty well, but you don't look at Dylan Harper as an elite three-point shooter. You don't look at Stephon Castle, although he can shoot. I don't even look at him as an elite offensive player. I think he's a better defensive player than an offensive player. Wemby shoots some threes. But you want to blame the refs is ask stylistically, what does your team rely on? The Warriors in their prime, in their heyday, you'd think they were shooting all the... No, they weren't. For the record, the Chicago Bulls shot a lot of free throws because Michael Jordan drove to the basket. Jordan never had the shooting range of the late Kobe Bryant. He never did. Michael shot threes well 2 years. It was when the league moved it in. They moved it back. He didn't shoot threes well. So Michael, Pippen, the great slasher, you know, Michael liked to finish at the rim, mid-range and rim. And Bulls teams could shoot a lot of free throws. So I think if I was a Knicks fan, here's what would concern me. We're taking too many jumpers. And we're getting way too Jalen Brunson reliant. If I was the Spurs this morning, what would worry me is, can we win back-to-back in New York? And can we keep Karl Anthony Towns scoreless in the fourth quarter and to one assist? I think if you're Mike Brown, what you're talking about all day at shoot-around is, Karl, we've got to have you initiate more offense. We got to get back to Karl Anthony Towns in the first two games. He had one assist last night. That is early Hawks series, Karl Anthony Towns. They were struggling with the Hawks. You're certainly going to lose to the Spurs. Messi, Ronaldo, Nick Wright, hour number two.
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0: 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Hello, everybody. Lawton Swan back in the saddle. Once again, it is the show that shakes the Southland. 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Text line, phone line. Again, you can be a part of the program anytime, any place, anywhere on our website. Again, thank you to all of our supporters and sponsors of the program. All right, Facts and Childress coming up in hour number two. Brendan Sorsby continues to dominate the conversation in the world of college football. On our social media account, we put up a great debate today. It is one of the most debated plays in college football playoff history. Clemson, Ohio State, Justin Ross, fumble, scoop and score, incomplete pass controversy. Looking back at that huge moment, do you think that the officials got it right? I'm going to tell you, in real time, I've always said, yes, I think they did. And I don't know that Justin Ross definitely had definitive control before the ball was knocked out. You watch that thing in super slow motion, then, yeah, I can see why you might think it's a fumble. But in real time, watching it over and over and over again, there's just no way you could say Justin Ross possessed the football. And I think the replay officials got it right, regardless of how it looks in super slow-mo. 803-450-0086. You could text us your thoughts on that play as well. But the topic du jour continues to be Brendan Sorsby. By the way, we will talk about the New York Knicks and the San Antonio Spurs. The Spurs win game three, saving the series at this point. And then tonight we've got Carolina Hurricanes looking to even their series on the road at the Las Vegas Golden Knights. All that being said, though, Texas Tech's Brendan Sorsby being granted a preliminary injunction against the NCAA with an appeal to come from the NCAA, which will likely take place after the season, is absolutely absurd. This is one of, if not the worst situations we've ever seen developing in college football, in my opinion. Fans of the sport, players of the sport, coaches of the sport deserve better. Because everybody knows if you gamble on sports, you're out. Like, that is it. And if you gamble on the sport you play, you're especially out. I mean, think about these cases over the years that we've had. Remember Ohio State? Had those players that got suspended because they got free tattoos. Do you remember that? It wasn't all that long ago. I feel like I was, if I wasn't on the radio, I was at least talking college sports. Rick Neuheisel. Remember when he got fired at Washington for participating in an NCAA tournament bracket pool? That's a sport he didn't even coach. That's a basketball pool. He was a football coach. You guys remember? Remember when Reggie Bush and his parents got a little house? He had to give up his Heisman Trophy for all those years. But, oh, gambling on the sport? You're good because a judge said so. And look, litigation's a part of college sports now. And I'm sure in some respects it always has been. But there are situations like Tristan Smith at Clemson where I think we're all kind of rooting for Tristan. Whether or not we agree with it, I think we all are kind of rooting for it. You know, the NCAA gave everyone in Diego Pavia's class an extra year, not counting a year of JUCO. And the argument is, if you don't give all JUCO players an extra year of eligibility, you're not doing what you've done. And, you know, maybe down the road that'll be fixed by this 5 years to play five rule that the, you know, NCAA wants to institute, or whoever, the college football committee or whoever it is. I mean, I don't even know. I don't even know if it's enforceable. I mean, honestly, it feels like Trevor Lawrence could come back and play a year at Clemson, and all he'd have to do is get a judge in Pickens County to agree that he thinks it's okay. Like, rules don't seem to matter for college sports anymore. And I really think, at the end of the day, it probably ends up being worse for athletes. And I've always said it's voluntary. That's what I really don't get. It's voluntary. Like, in a hypothetical situation, could a member of the military take the government to court about something they don't like and win? Or did you knowingly sign up to be in the military? And these are the rules, and this is how it works. I don't see how it's any different, but that's neither here nor there for this conversation. As for Tristan Smith's situation, they are hoping, as I mentioned yesterday, that the judge expects to have a ruling by the end of the week. And I think Clemson Tiger fans are rooting, in this case, for Tristan Smith. Now, if NCAA appeals fail, there are people out there in the Big 12 and officials there discussing essentially a boycott of Texas Tech. And part of said boycott is the problem that those schools would face, as I noted here on the program yesterday, is that the NCAA will defer to the court, and they have to legally defer to the court and say, sorry, Texas Tech is actually eligible. And because you don't play them, you are forfeiting that game. And Texas Tech would win those games. And I said that to you yesterday, and I actually saw a post from Britt McMurphy saying the same thing. He said no Big 12 schools will boycott playing Texas Tech because it would cost the league/schools financially not to play them. Also, every team would be forfeiting, which would allow Texas Tech a free pass to the playoffs. And Brett McMurphy is right. He's right. Now, one question would kind of become, you know, I guess the conference champs get in still. Or no, they don't. I guess they don't have to. I don't know. I can't remember how. I'd have to look that up. It's changed so much lately. Florida State was left out. They were the conference champ. If Texas Tech only played three games and had nine games forfeited, would the playoff committee put them in? And that, to me, is where the playoff committee comes into this. Because they're not the NCAA. They are a separate body that selects the schools to play. And they could, like they turned away Florida State from the college football playoff, they could do the same for Texas Tech and say, look, in our tournament, we cannot have a team or a player that could potentially be gambling on the games. This is far too significant for that. And at that point, Texas Tech could sue. And then at that point, the College Football Playoff Committee would do essentially what Texas Tech is doing. they would say, all right, well, we'll see you in court, but it's going to be well after the end of our tournament, and we're not inviting you. See you in court. Now, according to Pete Thamel, Big Ten officials are expected to discuss in the upcoming days a league-wide mandate to not play Texas Tech in any sport. This is in the wake of Nebraska's athletic director informing his staff that they are no longer allowed to schedule Texas Tech. Basically, the Big Ten and Nebraska more specifically trying to freeze out Texas Tech on all sports. Think, okay, fine. Forget just football. We're not playing in anything. Georgia's athletic director, Josh Brooks, made a similar statement yesterday that Georgia is also no longer allowed to schedule Texas Tech. What they are hoping here is that the pressure on the athletic department is so great, not for the moneymaker football, but for all of the other sports, that the pressure is so great that Texas Tech's administration, Texas Tech's athletic department, coaching staff are the ones who sit down and look at Brendan Sorsby and say, buddy, you can't play. What you've done has damaged your reputation beyond repair. And if we play you, we then begin to damage our reputation beyond repair. And that's how this is going to end if logic and reason prevail. Now, does that mean Sorsby can't still go on to the NFL? I don't think so. I think a team would take a shot at having him, even with this baggage. But it wouldn't be NFL baggage. It would be old collegiate baggage. And he would have a chance to restore his name, image, and likeness, for lack of a better word, at the next level. And I agree, Texas Tech, they didn't do anything wrong. Outside of maybe they didn't do the proper due diligence to find out that this kid had all of this stuff going on in his background. Indiana, Cincinnati, those schools, you say, well, why don't they have a consequence for this? Well, they did not know at the time. They did not know at the time. Now, there are claims that Cincinnati knew and did nothing about it, and Indiana knew and they did nothing about it. And if that's the case, then I would say there probably should be some consequence for those schools. If that is accurate, that the coaching staffs knew. But for everyone that loves college sports, if this kid plays, all of a sudden, any trust that you have in what's happening is lost. It has to be, because every player in the country could then gamble. Georgia's memo that went out said, coaches and staff, based on recent developments, Georgia Athletics will not schedule future contests against Texas Tech until further notice. Please review your sport's current schedules and future scheduling plans. If you have any contest currently scheduled against Texas Tech or are actively engaged in scheduling discussions with Texas Tech, please notify your sport administrator as soon as possible so we can evaluate the situation and determine the next steps. Effective immediately, no new contest should be scheduled against Texas Tech without prior approval from athletics department, from the athletics department. If games are already scheduled, they can work to get them canceled. And these schools would write checks to cancel those games. And you might say, well, that benefits Texas Tech. Well, until it doesn't. Sure, they'll get those checks. But if you can't play the games, if you can't test your mettle and show who you are, and you have a situation where you have to qualify for a playoff, you probably won't be invited. And that's where it all begins. The NCAA tournament. These commissioners should go to the committees of these tournaments and say, you cannot select Texas Tech. And when those people start to speak out, when the college football playoff drops their statement at some point that Texas Tech will not be allowed to play in the college football playoff if Brendan Sorsby quarterbacks a game, when the NCAA tournament says Texas Tech will not be selected to March Madness, if Brendan Sorsby plays a game, when college softball, where they were just in the national championship, or college baseball says they will not be selected for the postseason in these sports if this kid plays a game. Put a duration on it for the next five seasons. Whatever you want it to be. Texas Tech will not play that kid. They won't. And you can argue all you want that, well, a judge could then say that Texas Tech can be in those tournaments. But a judge can't determine that. Only the committees behind closed doors. Now, if there are some tournaments like the NCAA basketball tournament, where if you win the conference tournament, you're automatically in, like automatic qualifiers. Okay, I get it. There might be some circumstances where, yeah, the tournaments would have to lean in and say, okay, we got to let them in. Unfortunately, they won their conference tournament, et cetera, et cetera. But this is an industry problem. And it only gets worse if this kid is allowed to play, because then you can't trust anyone in the industry. You just can't. Clemson comes into question. South Carolina comes into question. Players at every school across the country. Because at that point, nothing stops players collegiately from gambling on the sports that they play. And players gambling on the sport that they play is the death of any league. It's the death of any league. Because the one trust that you have as a fan, or one of the greatest trusts, is that everything is on the up and up, that the players are not on the take. And anytime players have ever been on the take, games have been forfeited, guys have been arrested, like it's a whole ball of wax. That the NCAA and college football coaches and administrators and athletic directors do not want to get involved in. And if Texas Tech plays this kid, that's where we are. They are going to get frozen out. I guarantee you.
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Clemson Sports Talk, Lawton Swan on a Tuesday afternoon. Coming up in hour number two, and we'll talk more about this Brendan Sorsby situation with Faxon Childress. Looking forward to catching up with Faxon, no doubt. He'll have a unique take on it. Again, he's a younger guy in the industry, certainly sees things a lot differently because he's kind of grown up in a different generation. But one of the frustrating things about this Sorsby situation for me, Dennis Dodd, you guys know the name. Dennis Dodd covers college sports for CBS. Dennis Dodd put out a post saying that Sorsby's lawyers were not attacking the NCAA's ability to prosecute for gambling violations. In Sorsby's case, his lawyers were arguing that athletes' mental conditions that they have been diagnosed with by a medical professional should be considered for mitigation of penalties. And so when I hear that, I think to myself, like, this is so ridiculous because we live in a world where these athletes have a ton of money. We live in a world where you could legitimately find a doctor and you could pay them enough that they could diagnose you with any disorder that you needed so that you could qualify for, you know, having this condition, whatever it is. Like if you got kicked out of football for

0: or marijuana. Oh, well, he's addicted to it. He's got a marijuana addiction. We can't hold that against him. It's a mental disability. It's a, you know, like, what are we doing? Oh, he murdered somebody. This guy, he's got bloodlust. It's a mental addiction. You can't just come up with reasons to allow people to play because the rules, gambling on sports, that they broke, it's an addiction. Can I ask you something? Does the first bet that he placed, is he already addicted in that moment? Are you addicted to something? This is legit, like your first cigarette when you were smoking when you were a kid. Are you addicted in that first cigarette? Is that the hook? Is that it? Or prior to the first cigarette and prior to the first bet, you didn't have some kind of disorder or whatever. What's the word they use? Mental condition. This entire situation feels like an episode of like Seinfeld or something. Because everybody knows that Brendan Sorsby should not be allowed to play. Essentially what the NCAA has said is gambling on sports and the sport that you play in the team that you play on is okay just as long as you're hooked on it. Just as long as it's a mental condition, you're good. You can go out there and gamble all you want. Not a thing to worry about, people. My client, I saw a quote, someone said, my client only killed those people while drunk driving because he's addicted to alcohol. Your officer, I'm sorry, I was speeding. This is the Georgia Bulldog guys, right? I'm sorry, I was speeding. I'm addicted to speed, man. Fast and furious, man. Lightning McQueen, ka-chow, ka-chow. I just can't help myself. I don't know, man. The day and age that we're talking about. Andrew Streeter, by the way, tweeted that. My client only killed those drivers while driving drunk because he's addicted to alcohol. Let's slow your roll on any consequences and let's get that guy to rehab. And look, it feels asinine to be comparing gambling to, you know, a homicide via DUI or whatever. The television show Dexter. Like, it feels ridiculous to make those parallels because those two things are clearly not the same. But in a sense, what the court has said is that if you can prove that you've got some kind of mental condition, some sort of addiction, that, you know what, you don't have to follow those rules. Now, again, those are NCAA rules versus societal rules on, right, like drunk driving and things of that nature. But still, gambling, is gambling legal in South Carolina? I don't think it is. Like, you can, I know you can do the lottery. I've often wondered about that. I know you can buy a square on a 100-yard football field to see where a cow takes a, you know, poo. And you can win money on that. I forget what they call that. That's the old fundraiser back in the day if you're from the country. We're going to take old Bessie out to the high school field. We're going to cordon that thing off in 10 by 10 blocks. And we're going to sell it to the people. And we're going to make money for the high school fundraiser. And wherever she poos, what square the poo falls in, that's the winner. Listen, if you haven't done one of those, you haven't lived. You know what we had back in the day? One time that came around. I don't know if this still exists, but I will tell you what. It was awesome. donkey basketball. Yes, donkey basketball. I'll tell you about that when we get back, because we got a break coming up. And I know some of you are going, oh boy. There's that old phrase, we're headed to the well. Yep, we're going back to the well. Barn well. When we get back, keep it locked right here on Fox Sports Radio 1400, the Midlands, and of course around the world on the iHeartRadio app. It is the show that shakes the Southland, Clemson Sports Talk.
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0: Clemson Sports Talk, Lawton Swan back with you on a Tuesday afternoon. Again, don't forget about our friends at Alumni Hall right there, downtown Clemson. I mean, you can't really get any closer to campus and buy, I was about to say furniture, and buy, I don't know. They probably do have some stools in there. You can, but you can't get any closer to campus and buy clothing than you can right there at Alumni Hall. On the corner campus just across from Bowman Field, online at alumnihall.com. You go in there, they got categories for men, women, kids. They got hats. Speaking of hats, their hat wall. And speaking of students, Clemson students, faculty, and all military get 10% off when shopping in-store at Alumni Hall. It's Alumni Hall where Tiger fans shop. All right, so I was talking about donkey basketball before the break. Back in, I would say I was probably 13, 1990-ish. You know, we did have a bunch of fundraisers in Barnwell. And one of those that we did, I don't know where it came from, but we did donkey basketball. And they bring in donkeys and people ride on them. And you would play basketball while people were, you know, on the backs of a donkey. It was pretty low scoring affair, if I remember. One of the big problems people had with donkey basketball, though, back in the day, was the fact that the donkeys would tend to tear up the courts because the courts are so often wood. But at my middle school, the court was this very hard rubber. So that's where they held it. It was at the middle school, Ginyard Butler Middle School. And my biggest memory of that was that they, you know, most of the donkeys were the correct size or whatever. But then they had this one little tiny, I don't know if you call it like a little Shetland pony or what, but they had this little tiny donkey. And Mr. Meadows, who was the health teacher at our elementary school, Mr. Meadows had to ride this particular donkey. And I'm going to tell you, I don't know if that donkey was just there to drag Mr. Meadows around the stadium or what. It was so comical. You couldn't even watch the rest of the game because every time Mr. Meadows, who was a pretty big guy, finally got on this little donkey, the donkey would just take off running. It was so similar to cartoons that you would have watched growing up. Like it felt like a Looney Tune thing where, like, you know, Sammy Sam was trying to ride this little donkey. And Mr. Meadows was holding on for his life. And that thing would haul tail and it would dump him. I think he spent, I really think Mr. Meadows spent the entire night just trying to get off of his donkey because his donkey would consistently toss him right off. So, yeah, we had donkey basketball, which apparently has been around for a while. I looked it up. Dates back to the 1930s. It's always kind of been a fundraiser in rural America. Well, there you go. That's where I grew up. Rural USA. You know the old zip code for Barnwell, South Carolina, 2981 rural. I mean, that's how we do it. Oh, man, I will never forget that. And we did a lot of fundraisers back in the day. Duquesne, I don't even know if Duquesne still makes gas grills, but we had a gas grill company nearby. We would give away a gas grill. We'd have a raffle for that. We raffled everything. That's the only way you could keep up. In a town as small as Barnwell, dude, raffles. That was the way you did it. Man, we would have bake sales, and we would, during the festival on the round, we would have like grills and burgers, and man, you'd be sweating and working and raising money. That's what we had to do. Those of you from rural USA, you know all about it. 803-450-0086. That is the text line and the phone line. And again, coming up in hour number two, Faxon Childress set to join the program. 803-450-0086. Last night in the NBA, the San Antonio Spurs did what they had to do. They came out and won game three, 115-111. Tight ball game, really throughout. The Spurs had an early lead, only to see the New York Knicks climb right back into it, but back and forth, kind of down the wire. I think at one point in the waning moments, Spurs did have an 8-point advantage, but the Knicks hit a couple of threes, trimmed that thing down to three at one point, but the final score, 115-111, dashing the hearts of all the people that spent the money to get in there last night at Madison Square Garden. That's the thing I kept thinking about. How much money all of these people spent to get into that venue to watch New York lose. And I'm not going to lie to you. My wife, I told you, she's a San Antonio Spurs gal. I root for the Spurs when the Lakers are out. If the Spurs are advancing the way they are, absolutely with them. But I would be lying to you if I said that there wasn't a part of me last night, kind of early in the game, when they're showing the fans and the reaction in Madison Square Garden. You know, that venue has never meant to my era what it maybe meant previously. But to have those fans being as excited about the team and the game and everything and the possibility of winning a championship, there was a little part of me that thought, man, if the Spurs lose tonight, and again, the Spurs are already down 2-0, but in my brain, I thought, well, you know what? If the Spurs lose tonight, guess what? I might get to see some history on Wednesday. I might get to see what Madison Square Garden looks like with confetti fall and blah, blah, blah, the end. Well, the Spurs nixed that one, 115-111. They will return to San Antonio, and if they win game four, the series flips on its head in a mighty big hurry. Stay with us. Final segment, hour one, next.
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5: Daphne Caruana Galizia was a Maltese investigative journalist and blogger who spent her life fighting for truth, justice, and decency in a country overrun by corruption. 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

0: Lawton Swan, final segment, hour one, Tuesday. Coming up tonight, 8 o'clock ABC, it'll be your Carolina Hurricanes and the Vegas Golden Knights. Vegas leads the Stanley Cup Finals 2-1. The Hurricanes got to get better. They've managed to claw back from huge deficits in this series. And they've managed to give up a big lead at one point. If they play, I believe this. If Carolina plays to their ability, I think they're the better hockey team. I really do. And I think that was proven out over the life of the season. But, man, in this series, Vegas has been really, really sharp. And have stolen home ice advantage, but the Hurricanes can get that back tonight at 8 on ABC. So look, there's another story that's out there, and it's not a sports story, okay? I thought about telling it here on the air to give you an example of how dumb of a world we are currently living in, but I'm not going to do that. I'm going to let you go out and pick up these pieces because some of you have kids in your car. All right, but you might remember the reason that Rob Reiner and his wife were recently in the news. Okay, if you don't know that, you're welcome to look it up. Well, his son is demanding $1.5 million so that he can hire a lawyer. And the facts of the case of what happened, his lawyers argue, should not matter as to him getting that $1.5 million that he should have received after his parents passed away. I'll let you put the dots together and figure out what went down today. And I get it. I'm not trying to equate gambling to this situation necessarily, but I am trying to equate how ridiculous litigation has gotten in our country, where these are the things that we're worrying about and arguing about and talking about. I mean, it doesn't make sense. And people who you would traditionally say are in the know and insiders and around the business are stunned at the ruling with this Brandon Sorsby situation. That and again, as I mentioned earlier, we're probably not going to get a resolution on the appeal until after the season, which means he's going to be allowed to play. Here's Josh Pate and what he had to say when he found out that Brandon Sorsby was being granted an injunction and would be allowed to play after gambling on college sports and his own team.
1: It's unbelievable. I was in Lubbock last week. The vibe there was not hopeful. And so it's unbelievable. I don't know how often you can really say that in college athletics, because there's a varying degree of insanity every day. So very few things are unbelievable, but this headline slapped me in the face to the point where I was on a meeting this morning when the news broke, and I thought it was one of the satire accounts, because there are a lot of those out there. So I didn't even think it was real, Rich. That's how gobsmacked I was. So my first thought was, how foolish do you feel if you're a coach, an athletic director, a university president, a player, what have you, that ever just voluntarily succumbed to NFL or NCAA sanctions? If you self-reported violations in recent history, how foolish do you feel? The NCAA, has been on a certain trajectory for a while, but this is the wood chipper moment. This is tossing it in and the rest of it just sprays out, because there have been really, really big picture issues in the past, large scale societal issues, domestic and sexual abuse in the past. They were matters that were huge, but they seemed so weighty and extended so far beyond sports that I almost looked at those and said, I kind of understand how this feels out of the NCAA's purview. Like, why would the NCAA of all entities be the governing or investigatory body for this? This feels better suited for someone else. I've said that a lot about matters that in the grand scheme of things are more important than betting on sports while you're an active player. However, the Rubicon, that one red line, that you always looked at as a participant or a coach or a fan was betting on the sports as you're an active participant. Because, Rich, that feels like the one area where the matter is really weighty and consequential. But two, it feels like it's in the NCAA's lane. It feels like it's in the lane of any governing body. And to me, that's the ultimate test. If you cannot govern the matters that are in your lane, you don't exist. You're just four letters. The NCAA is just kind of four letters now. Maybe it always was, and it was a poodle that barked in the microphone and convinced everyone it was a Doberman for a long time, but it's done. It's over. And it's crazy we find this headline in the middle of, you know, this bigger mushroom cloud about Senate bills and who should and shouldn't have autonomy over college football. It's just kind of another log on the fire this week, I guess.
0: And so what I will say about that, and I think that Josh Pate is correct in the sense that maybe this is what the NCAA has always been. But to me, when you form an organization and it is built around the game and games have betting and gambling involved in them, then all of a sudden we cross over into a realm of where if you're betting on those things, you're actually influencing the outcomes potentially. Then what, and there, and you can't have a penalty for the people playing. Then what are we supposed to do? Gambling on sports as the player is the ultimate situation that would lead to a downfall.
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12: 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Just call me Swanee.

0: is our number two. That's Drive Time right here on the show that shakes the Southland. Clemson Sports Talk Lawton Swan with you on a Tuesday. Joining the program, our buddy Faxon Childress from 105.5 The Roar in the Upstate. He is on the air from 9 until noon every day leading into William Quackenbush. Quack's on vacation this week. We've gone to the bullpen. And Faxon joins us here. Faxon, my man, welcome in. Always appreciate you joining us, and I hope you're having a great summer so far, my man.
1: Man, great summer so far. A lot of great sports going on right now with some great off-season topics to keep everybody busy, and it's good to hear from you, Swanee. Always a blast here with you.
0: Yeah, I appreciate it. Look, the big story in the world of college sports, obviously, is the Brendan Sorsby situation. Man, I tell you, we've seen guys get suspended for getting tattoos for free and teams that basically fell apart because of minor rules violations. How in the world is gambling on college football not a bigger consequence than what we just saw?
1: Yeah, it's hard to rationalize and it's hard to process in real time. That feels like the one thing that there would be no lawsuit workaround for, right? Or at least you'd think going into this process. And then lo and behold, a Lubbock judge rules the kid eligible. Obviously, the kind of follow-up questions as a byproduct of the domino effect of this decision, I think are all very valid, which question the integrity of the game, the integrity of college football as a whole. How can you trust him? How can you trust anybody within this current system and infrastructure? And I think all of it's more than fair. So if there's any positive or silver lining, Swanee, you know, maybe this is what it takes to burn the whole thing down and finally get some rules and finally get some regulations and infrastructure around all of the chaos with the shark-infested waters that we know as 2026 collegiate athletics. But maybe that's just wish casting on the other side of things, and he ends up actually playing football this year. Who knows? Crazy, crazy situation.
0: I mean, this seems like the thing that gets everybody anywhere out of the game. And you know, I think we all kind of lived through the Pete Rose situation. And while, yes, that's a little bit different, you know, it seems like the argument by the lawyers for Brendan Sorsby was that because this was an addiction, right, like we shouldn't hold it against him. Like, I don't understand how we've crossed over and that he went to rehab for, it felt like a blink, and then all of a sudden he's cured from this addiction. I get it. He may be better off around his teammates. I don't have a problem with that if he wants to be around Texas Tech and be a part of that locker room and support his guys. But the second, I mean, in my mind, that you run him out on the field, you bring into question not just every game that Texas Tech is playing, but every game across the country. Because if he can do it, why can't I? And sadly, other players will probably think that it's okay to do that. And when you're dealing with gambling and sports, you ruin all the credibility. And this is where I think college football, and I think we're seeing this, right? Like, we're seeing other schools and leagues saying, we're not going to schedule Texas Tech in anything if they play this guy. I like that. I think that at some point, there has to be some adults in the room. And what we have right now is heading us down a path of utter chaos.
1: Yeah, utter chaos would be an understatement. And you know, maybe this is a bit hyperbolic to a certain degree, but it's kind of how my brain works, Swanee. Let me throw something at you. So in the NBA, we've seen Jonte Porter and Terry Rozier recently both be suspended and really just kind of blacklisted from the NBA with having to forfeit their salary and stuff like that because they were involved with gambling on their own games. Does this not make all college football players easily targetable by the organizations that those two NBA players were working with and people that would do things along the same line? Because that's where my brain jumps immediately is, if Sorsby's ruled eligible, what's preventing, you know, a ton of players from across the country accepting bribes under the table, or, you know, people thinking that these guys are more easily accessible, which they already are pretty are, than they previously did? I feel like it just opens up a trickle-down effect that can't really even be accounted for with all the different scenarios that could play out. And that's where my mind immediately jumps, is we have a lot of these smaller schools that are really underfunded in comparison to a lot of the bigger schools. It would not shock me at all to see a lot of those athletes starting to get targeted by these same organizations and syndicates that targeted Jonte Porter and Terry Rozier in the NBA. to be a part of that, you know, scheme that they were able to concoct. So maybe that's overreaction. You let me know what you think about that. But that's immediately where my brain jumped with this, is that these low major and mid major games and group of five games, a lot of these athletes are really easily accessible. And I've got a lot of questions if they actually let this kid play that are going to come as a result of it.
0: Again, Faxon Childress with us here on the program. You can follow him on Twitter at FaxonSports or at FaxonPXP, either place you can find him. And I'll take it a step further. When the whole situation was taking place at Alabama this past year with the player from the NBA potentially coming down and playing with them, et cetera, I was like, you know what? Here's what you do. Just the NCAA tournament, don't invite them. You don't have to invite them to play. And I saw something today that kind of was refreshing a little bit, because I saw a national writer, I can't remember who it was, saying, you know what, at the end of the day, the College Football Playoff Committee can put a stop to this nonsense. If you can't stop it, unless Texas Tech wins the Big 12, but you know, at that point, you could say, look, we're not inviting you. If you don't win your league, we're not inviting you to play. And from that standpoint, maybe we do still have somebody that can protect a portion of the entity that is college sports, because I feel bad, Faxon. You're a lot younger than me, okay? But I want to assure you, when I was your age, college sports was tenfold better than it is today, unfortunately. And I just think that the kids like my son and kids younger, they're growing up in an era where these sports are being tainted because we don't have any rules and the NCAA has no ability to enforce them. Maybe the College Football Playoff can help us out and throw us a bone at the back end if they possibly can, if Texas Tech getting the Big 12 champion. Would you be in favor of something like that as a consequence?
1: Yeah, I mean, listen, I think that we are at a crossroads, Swanee, and I think that when you're at a crossroads, there aren't bad ideas, if that makes sense. I think that any and everything should be in play from a solution standpoint right now to prevent Brennan Sorsby from playing football this year for Texas Tech, whether that's a bunch of ADs getting together and freezing Texas Tech athletics out of their scheduling agreements, whether it's a commissioner intervention, whether it's a College Football Playoff direct intervention, or whether it's maybe the conference is coming together and saying that they're not comfortable competing against Texas Tech if the kid plays. I don't think that that's a bad idea that you present. I don't think that there's any bad ideas right now, because I think what's most, you know, noteworthy from this is how desperate we are for change, whether it's NCAA President Charlie Baker or ACC Commissioner Jim Phillips. Everybody is saying the same thing right now. Even people that I never agree with are saying the same thing right now, which is how I know there isn't a right and a wrong, right? There's a right. And then there's Sorsby, who's in the wrong, and Texas Tech, who's in the wrong. And we got to get this under control before the kid steps on the football field, because if he takes one snap, then the toothpaste is officially out of the tube and there's no putting it back in.
0: Man, the irony, though, is that I sit around here yesterday as well talking about Tristan Smith, right? And you're hoping that this kid gets an injunction and an opportunity to continue to play. But it does feel like, as much as I know we don't want judges and lawyers involved in making decisions, that this is a completely different situation, because you have had players in recent years like Diego Pavi and others arguing for an extra year to be able to play. When you are trying to defend Tristan Smith in his situation, do you also feel somewhat conflicted at this point because of how much we're arguing against a judge making a ruling in a case that could allow a player, albeit completely different in the spectrum of things, an opportunity to play again?
1: Yeah, I mean, listen, if I were making the decision, I wouldn't give Tristan Smith the year, just full transparency, for consistency's sake. I don't think we need 24-plus-year-olds in collegiate athletics. I don't think we need 6th- or 7th-year guys in collegiate athletics. I think the 5-and-5 infrastructure that's likely to be passed this upcoming season is the one that we would abide by. I think for Smith, his case is entirely reliant on someone else's case. That has nothing to do with, like, if there's actual legitimacy to his case or not. His entire, you know, legal representation in the team and the pitch that they've laid out, and it's 100% accurate for what it's worth, Lawton, is that he had the exact same timeline and the exact same transfer timeline and medical timeline as another transfer who was ruled eligible for this season. And I think he's going to get the waiver as a result of that. And the decision, if I'm not mistaken, is likely for the end of the week. But I'm just hoping that 5x5 passes selfishly as soon as humanly possible. If Smith plays this year or not, I don't really care personally. He's like the sixth best wide receiver on the team. It would be great for him to get that opportunity for one more year to go out on a good note. But we need an age limit, and we need 5x5 to pass immediately this offseason. And then hopefully in the next cycle and calendar is where we can start getting back to some normalcy, because Indiana just won a championship with an average age on their defense of over 24. That should never happen ever.
0: You know, it's funny. You and I kind of feel the same way about it. I actually said this and I felt bad. I said, if Tristan Smith has to hear a no and we can fix college football or college sports in general, sadly for Tristan, I'll take it. But you know what? I think deep down, Tristan would take it. I think all these guys outside of the ones that are like super selfish would take a consequence to fix this broken system. We'll see if it does play out for Tristan Smith. I know Tiger fans certainly rooting for him as Faxon Childress hangs out with us here on the program. Faxon, I know back in the day they called John Wooden the Wizard of Westwood. Well, Brad Brownell has quickly become the Wizard of the Portal in Tiger Town. And I know you love that Clemson Tiger men's basketball team, and you love the women's basketball team as well. But man, this guy just continues to crush it through the portal. What are some of your thoughts on the job that they've done, especially given the era that we're in, not only with their success over the past few years, but some of the guys that they're bringing in to this upcoming season?
1: Yeah, the guy will never get the credit that he deserves. And that part of it is unfortunate. But those that know Lawton know. It's another great portal cycle for a great head coach that I think is pretty undeniably at this point in the top 25 head coaches in America. There's been a lot of data recently that I've been diving into that, you know, tracks player development over the last decade. Clemson's in the top 15 in the country nationally for pretty much every player development metric in the last decade of college basketball. Ever since Little John got renovated, Brad Brownell's been a top 20 to 25 coach in the country. And he's hit again, in my opinion, on multiple more key pieces in the transfer portal. And then also the most important elements of next year's team, Lawton, and they have to be acknowledged because it's 2026. What about a win for retention with Ace Buckner, a win for retention with Carter Welling, a win for retention with Zach Foster? These have to be celebrated in a day and age where you only get 15 spots on your roster and everybody's always fishing in the portal. So I think Brad's got a really good team again. This is going to be help reliant, Lawton. If Zach is back to where he was last year, athleticism and burst wise, and the same can be said about Carter, I think this could be better than last year's team and a team that could actually make a deep run in the NCAA tournament. But we got to see how things play out on that timeline for the injury's sake.
0: And again, you also have to acknowledge the coaching staff changes and things that he's dealt with this year, which has been rare throughout his career. He's had a fairly consistent staff. He might lose a guy here or there, but the complete real revamping, you know, it's like remodeling the kitchen for him right now with that group. Is there any impact? I mean, like in football, right, we would talk about when Chad Morris was the offensive coordinator in his first tenure, Chad Morris's offense, and Dabo Swinney's like, no, that's Clemson's offense. I don't think we feel that same way necessarily about basketball for whatever reason. And I guess I would say, is there anything that you think will change from the standpoint of the way the Tigers play? You know, anything with the staff that you think you'd see an adjustment? Or is this sort of, you know, what would the style that we've seen from Brad Brownell, a lot of good motions, a lot of great ball screens and things of that nature. Is that just what we're going to continue to see, even though the staff has had significant turnover?
1: Yeah, I think it's going to be similar elements and components structurally to what we've seen from Brad Brownell teams, but it's worth the conversation, Swanee. I think offense is where you are going to see a drastic shift for Clemson this year identity-wise. I think defensively, it's always going to be the same pack line man-to-man Brownell principles. He's made a living and millions upon millions for defense and defensive schematics. Offensively is kind of where he's needed a little bit more help. And obviously that was where Dick Bender was the primary offensive coordinator. Coach Dixon, who's now at Louisville, is their number two guy, going to be a future head coach, by the way, and best of luck to him in his future endeavors. He also helped a lot with offense. So now Other guys are going to get thrust into that role. I think they made great hires to replace the guys that are going out, albeit not easy to replace.
0: Yeah.
1: And now with the roster that they have this year, they're going to have the freedom and flexibility, Swanee, to play so fast. I think Clemson, who is traditionally a bottom 50 tempo team in the country under Coach Brownell, I think they have a chance to be top 50 in the country in tempo this year with the way they want to play, with the way that their backcourt can get out and run. So I think you're going to see a lot different identity on offense, but more of the same on defense.
0: You know, the other thing too, I've been thinking about, especially when it comes down to Dick Bender, is, you know, he's just been such a staple by Brad Brunell's side for so many years. It's kind of hard for me to imagine that once basketball season rolls around, that he's not, as long as he stays in the area, which I'm assuming he is at this point in his life, that he's not creeping into Little John every once in a while, right? Like, I mean, that's gotta be the case. He's too ingrained in the program. It's such a great guy.
1: Oh, yeah, man. And like, Coach Bender's the man. And all these departures, man. Coach McKay going to Oklahoma, taking the step up with the SEC.
0: Right.
1: You know, Coach Dixon going out the door. Coach Dixon's got the best assistant coach win percentage in the history of Clemson basketball. He was only here for 4 years, but Clemson was great all 4 years he was here. They won 20 plus games in all four seasons. So that's a big loss. And then obviously you've got other guys going out the door as well with Coach Bender and Coach Reynolds with the retirement route and all that they've contributed to the program. It's going to be weird walking into the building and not seeing a ton of familiar faces, Swanee, but I think Coach Brownell has made some really good hires, and I'm sure Coach DB will be around and keeping his eye on the Tigers. I know that much. That guy's going to be watching every game, and won't shock me to see him at some practices as well.
0: Final thing with Fax and Childress again. He's on Twitter at FaxandPXP or at Fax on Sports. Give him a follow. And every day from 9 until noon on 105.5 The Roar in the Upstate. The ACC kickoff, Fax, is about a month away. It's hard to believe. It's a little bit earlier this year than usual. But, I mean, that's really when it feels like college football gears up. How big of a year in terms of momentum? We've seen it on the recruiting trail for Dabo Swinney, but just in a sense of where this program is after the expectations a year ago and the 7-6 result, I mean, how big of a year is Dabo Swinney walking into right now in your mind?
1: It's a big year. I don't like the term do or die, and I don't think that's what this is, but you can't go 7-6 again, if you know what I'm getting at. Like, I think that there needs to be progression this year in the win-loss column. And I also don't think that the win-loss column needs to be the ultimate barometer for everything, right? I think how it looks matters a lot, and context matters a lot. For example, you lost on a walk-off field goal last year to Georgia Tech in a game that you should have won. You threw the ball 28 straight times in the second half against LSU and lost by 7, and your quarterback missed like 3 open touchdowns. You lost by 1 to Duke in a game that you scored 45 points in. You gave up that horrible touchdown at the end of the half. There were some bad moments last year, okay? So the 7-6, contextually speaking, you weren't that far away from having like 10 wins. But with that being said, if you're going to win 7, 8, 9 games in that range this year, it needs to look really good, and your losing efforts better be competitive. Because I think from a fan base standpoint right now, they're more focused on how it looks and getting back to playing quote unquote Clemson football with aggressive guys on defense and effort and swagger and passion, and less concerned about maybe going to the playoff or going to Charlotte this year. I think all fans have tempered their expectations for this season, and the Tigers might be a little bit better than anticipated in that win-loss column.
0: Right.
1: But I think that people just need a confidence boost when it comes to how does it look and how hard is my team playing, because effort was an issue at times last season, in my opinion.
0: Again, that's Fax and Childress hanging out with us here on a Tuesday afternoon. Tell you what, Fax, and we got about 30 seconds, so let me put you on hold. And we'll come back with Fax in a minute. I want to find out his thoughts on Christopher Vezina and what Clemson's outcome might look like if Vezina can really sort of protect the interest, so to speak, of this Clemson Tiger team from top to bottom. All right, quick break. We'll come back with more from Fax and Childress right here on the show that shakes the Southland, Clemson Sports Talk on Fox Sports Radio 14.
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0: Rocking and rolling along with you on a Tuesday. Facts and Childress on the guest line. Let me ask you about Christopher Vezina for a minute. And I know there will probably be some fans, short for fanatic, who will be yelling, I want to see Tate Reynolds. I want to see Tate Reynolds. And that's all well and good, too, however you feel about it. We've seen freshmen come in and have a big impact, like Trevor Lawrence, like Deshaun Watson. So freshman quarterbacks can do it. But what in your mind, or who in your mind, does Christopher Vezina have to be in order for this Clemson team to be maybe what we might label surprisingly successful? Like, is there a quarterback out there? I've kind of equated it to, I think deep down, he's probably a better quarterback overall than Stetson Bennett. Like, if you were giving me these two guys to look at them, I probably would take him over Stetson Bennett just off the hoof. But Stetson Bennett's got two national titles at Georgia, never shot them in the foot. I mean, can he be a guy that's as good or better than Stetson Bennett if he protects the football? And could he deliver a surprisingly good year for Clemson, maybe by comparison to a former, you know, four-star, five-star standout that Clemson had in Cade Klubnik over the past few years?
1: Yeah, it's a really difficult evaluation, Swanee. If I had to go player comparison and I had to go, I'll go two routes. I'll give you a football comparison and I'll give you a basketball comparison. Rajon Rondo and J.J. McCarthy. I think that needs to be where I'm at. And what I mean by that is I need the guy to be a point guard. I don't need the guy to be a star. I don't need the guy to be Trevor Lawrence or Deshaun Watson, or I don't even need him to be Taj Boyd. Heck, I might not even need him to be Kyle Parker. But what I do need is for him to suppress turnovers and make sure I'm keeping the ball on offense. Pick up 5 yards on first down consistently. Manage the down and distance and be a veteran. Make smart decisions in the pocket and go through your progressions. And most importantly, don't turn the ball over. I think Clemson's path to being a ACC championship contending college football playoff adjacent type of team this season is for their quarterback to be a souped up game manager, if you will, that doesn't turn the ball over and keeps everything on schedule. CV will keep the job the whole year if he keeps things rocking afloat and doesn't sink the ship. If he starts sinking the ship, then we start to have the Reynolds conversation, and I think it's more than valid in that context. But for now, he just needs to keep the ship afloat. He needs to be Rajon Rondo and get a bunch of assists and no turnovers and play point guard and get the ball out to those playmakers and let them get after it. And as you know, Swanee, back in the

0: day. That's the key component to the Chad Morris offense and part of what made Taj so successful. The ball's out quick. It's a QB-friendly offense, and it's prioritized about getting the ball to playmakers and limiting turnovers.
1: Okay, and so it's like you got my notes here, because that's my next question. How big of an impact do you think Chad Morris will have on not just Christopher Vezina's development, but the possibility that this Clemson team, you know, led by Vezina, is a little bit maybe, and maybe it's good that this is not the younger version of Chad Morris. This is a little more seasoned, a little more experienced. Obviously, he's been away from the game for a while, but maybe even with a little more years under his belt, that he's able to kind of protect and mask some of the deficiencies that maybe people believe Vezina might have. I mean, how significant do you think Chad Morris can be?
0: I think he's the most important person in the building. And that can be good and that can be bad. And I love Coach Morris. I really believe in Coach Morris. And I actually think this crazy backwards plan from Dabo is going to work. I think the team's going to be pretty good this year. And I think the Back to the Future is going to be legitimate. And I think it's going to work. But he's the most important person in the building, Swanee. He controls the entire fate of the season. I think the defense is going to be elite. And by I say elite, I mean top 20 to top 25 nationally. And for ACC and playing against teams that we're going to be playing against, that's going to be top two in the league with Miami. I think Clemson's defense is going to be that good. Offense is where I'm a little bit concerned. There's some depth issues on the O-line. Do you have the upper echelon guys? Your two best guys in Thurman Jacobs are coming off of big injuries. What does that look like getting them expedited in that process? But this all boils down to Chad. And if Chad's got the goods, Clemson's going to be a really good team this year and be right back in those conversations to go to the ACC championship and to go to the college football playoff. But if it doesn't work out, and listen, the guy hasn't called plays in over 5 years, that is realistic to say there is a timeline where this doesn't work, then I think you could see Reynolds sooner than anticipated and maybe something where you're playing for the future in the middle of the year if you've lost a handful of games. I think there's a lot more fans that believe that's going to unfold than the positive outcome. But my personal belief right now is that Clemson's in the 9-10 range. The defense will be great. The offense will be good. And the team will be competitive, but not necessarily at that elite or contender level status.
1: All right. And final question for you. I wrote an article a couple of days ago about Gideon Davidson and really feeling like he needs to find his footing this year. And there's going to be a lot on him. And maybe Chris Johnson certainly becomes a bit of an impact for Clemson, especially in third down situations. But do you think Davidson has what it takes at this point to kind of take that role and run with it? Because if we flash back to when Travis Etienne was a freshman, he sort of emerged on the scene. And in this past year, Clemson had to rely on Adam Randall at running back. Is Davidson, in your mind, the guy, or where do you think this ends up shaking out?
0: Yeah, it's an intriguing question. It's one of the biggest question marks on the roster for me. I didn't love what I saw from Davidson last year. I think we've talked about this before as well. I thought Randall was pretty clearly and definitively the best option for this team. And Davidson really struggled with seeing the field. That was my biggest takeaway on tape, was that there were some holes in the opportunities that he got that he did not necessarily burst through as quickly as you'd want out of your running back. I'm willing to give Gid some grace. I don't think he was playing anybody with a pulse in high school, and I think that's part of this. Not to say that this isn't eventually going to translate, but I don't know if year one translation was ever in the cards with the level of competition jump he was taking from private school ball in high school to Power Four football against LSU week one, right? That's just completely different, and you're in a different stratosphere of athletes and age and grown men versus children. All of that can be applied to this. This is a very important year for him with his career, because if he doesn't establish himself as the workhorse back in this room, you have to start to ask questions about whether he's even the back of the future here. You got Walker coming in on the next cycle now. You've got other guys in the room that I like. I like Johnson Jr.'s profile. I think Jay Haynes is being forgotten about as all of this. Nobody talks about the guy. I think he still has something in the tank to give this team. And then Ezzie Amume, who is violent, but my understanding is that he doesn't necessarily have it all between the ears right now and hasn't been able to put things together mentally where you'd want to see him yet. So there's a lot of different profiles, Lawton. Long-winded way of getting back to Gid better perform well in the first 3 or 4 weeks, because Clemson is not short of options. And I think this will be a more traditional by committee approach regardless. But I'd love to see him carve out that niche as the lead guy, because he's got the highest upside in the room by a landslide.
1: Follow him on Twitter at FaxonPXP or at FaxonSports. Faxon Childress. Faxon, my man. Always appreciate you.
0: Yeah, appreciate you, Swanee. Thank you.
1: Keep it locked. We'll be right back on Fox Sports Radio 1400.
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0: Lawton Swan, Clemson Sports Talk. A Tuesday afternoon again. Thanks to Facts and Childress for joining us earlier. We've talked a lot about the Brendan Sorsby situation, and it's incomprehensible that a judge, like I have to assume that judges enjoy the sport. I have to assume that they understand how gambling affects sports. And again, to just let a kid that we know was gambling, I don't care if it was an addiction. I really don't. And I think, honestly, it probably was just bull. I don't know that he's actually addicted. You might say, well, how could you spend that much money gambling then if you weren't addicted? Bro, if you knew how much money the kid had, you would understand. This kid spending 90 grand is not you spending 90 grand. That's not, it's not even in the same, well, maybe some of you. I don't know how many of you make the type of money that these college athletes are making right now, or specifically college quarterbacks or guys like Brendan Sorsby, but believe you me, $90,000 to him is not $90,000 to you. It doesn't make you addicted just because you placed all these bets. In my eyes, it doesn't. And I think you can go out and just get somebody to slap a label on you and say, oh, yeah, he's got an addiction. Oh, well, then it's okay. You know what? As long as you're addicted to gambling, then gambling on sports is okay. Like, how does a judge who you obviously know the impact that gambling can have on sports, the trust that the fans have, the trust that, you know, Vegas and everybody that sets up the gambling. And I'm not anti-gambling. I'm not anti-gambling. I don't know that I'm pro-gambling either, but I'm definitely anti the players playing the game, gambling on the game. I'm really not anti-gambling. I really don't have a problem if Brendan Sorsby wanted to gamble on the NBA Finals. I don't care if he wants to gamble on the Hurricanes and the Golden Knights. I do not care about that. He has no impact. His gambling habits have no impact on those games. But when it comes out that you are gambling on the games that you are playing in or you're a teammate on, that's where we have to draw the line. And that should be something that is an irreparable, you know, I can't even say the word. It cannot be revoked. You cannot come back. You cannot play. I don't care if you're in the NBA. I don't care if you're in the NFL, college sports, high school. Like, if you're betting and gambling on your own games at that level, your time at that level needs to be done. And honestly, for Brendan Sorsby, I know what was the terminology they used, like the detriment and the pain and the suffering that he's going to have because he won't be able to play and be around his teammates. Bro, you can still be around your teammates. You can be at Texas Tech. You can be on the sidelines. You can be the best quarterback coach, but you're not playing anymore. You're not playing anymore. And it's really, really hard for me to imagine that this is where we are with the sport. That all it took years ago when guys got in trouble for gambling or point shaving was, we'll just find a friendly judge nearby. Man, it's bonkers. If you missed it earlier, I played some of the comments from Josh Pate when he heard the news. And Josh Pate says, I thought it was a meme account. Like, he thought it was a fake account that posted it.
1: It's unbelievable. I was in Lubbock last week. The vibe there was not hopeful. And so it's unbelievable. I don't know how often you can really say that in college athletics, because there's a varying degree of insanity every day. So very few things are unbelievable, but this headline slapped me in the face to the point where I was on a meeting this morning when the news broke, and I thought it was one of the satire accounts, because there are a lot of those out there. So I didn't even think it was real, Rich. That's how gobsmacked I was. So my first thought was, how foolish do you feel if you're a coach, an athletic director, a university president, a player, what have you, that ever just voluntarily succumbed to NFL or NCAA sanctions? If you self-reported violations in recent history, how foolish do you feel? The NCAA, you know, has been on a certain trajectory for a while, but this is the wood chipper moment. This is tossing it in and the rest of it just sprays out, because there have been really, really big picture issues in the past, large scale societal issues, domestic and sexual abuse in the past. They were matters that were huge, but they seemed so weighty and extended so far beyond sports that I almost looked at those and said, I kind of understand how this feels out of the NCAA's purview. Like, why would the NCAA of all entities be the governing or investigatory body for this? This feels better suited for someone else. I've said that a lot about matters that in the grand scheme of things are more important than betting on sports while you're an active player. However, the Rubicon, that one red line that you always looked at as a participant or a coach or a fan, was betting on the sports as you're an active participant. Cause Rich, that feels like the one area where the matter is really weighty and consequential, but two, it feels like it's in the NCAA's lane. It feels like it's in the lane of any governing body. And to me, that's the ultimate test. If you cannot govern the matters that are in your lane, you don't exist. You're just four letters. The NCAA is just kind of four letters now. Maybe it always was, and it was a poodle that barked in the microphone and convinced everyone it was a Doberman for a long time, but it's done. It's over. And it's crazy we find this headline in the middle of, you know, this bigger mushroom cloud about Senate bills and who should and shouldn't have autonomy over college football. It's just kind of another log on the fire this week, I guess.
0: Yeah, I guess. Another log on the raging fire that is burning down college sports, fans' trust in the sport and what they watch. I mean, it yesterday was one of, you know, with that ruling, yesterday was one of the, what feels like the most consequential days in the history of the sport.
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What have you done for me lately? It's a fair question. Just don't lose sight of the bigger picture. Don't forget history. Lucky for us at Clemson, the answer to the questions, what have you done for me lately, and what have you done always, are the same.